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3: Next morning edition is tomorrow morning from 5 to 8. I hope you can join us. Coming up next, we've got NPR News and All Things Considered headlines, plus the Fairbanks Daily News Minor Sportscast with Drew Bluen. And at 4:34, it is the Weather Almanac, including the moon phase, all right here on KUAC just ahead. Currently in Fairbanks, mostly cloudy skies, 55 degrees, a little breeze out of the west at 8 miles per hour. Tonight, we can expect lows around 40. Tomorrow, increasing clouds and highs near 64. It is 4:30 for KUAC. I'm your host, Lori Neufeld.
0: It's All Things Considered from NPR News. I'm Juana Summers.
4: And I'm Scott Detrow. The Trump administration has largely halted funding and policies to address climate change. Some conservative states have followed suit.
5: There are days when it's really smoky out, where your air quality inside your building is almost as bad or worse than it is outside.
0: Now news.
6: Welcome to the News Minor Sportscast. I'm Drew Bluen. A dozen delicious donuts away to the youngsters at Ryan Middle School, willing to challenge Joe Dickinson in a tug-of-war battle. With eyes on the tantalizing prize, one student after the next stepped to the line to contest the world record-holding powerlifter. The first, who took hold of the tough, lengthy rope on his own, slid across the floor as Dickinson easily won the initial bout. As the next student stomached the courage to try, and then another, Dickinson began sliding, pulled by a small army of young students enthralled by the challenge and the scrumptious prize in store. Dickinson emphasized the power of words.
7: It's amazing, like, the words that you say can greatly impact the people around you.
6: Friday morning at Ryan Middle, Dickinson spoke to an awestruck audience at his former school, rooted in the three pillars that drove him to world-class heights: hard work, support, and motivation.
7: There's going to be world champs that are in the school that I just talked to. There's going to be moms and dads, and there's going to be firefighters and doctors and all these people that are going to be impacting others in their life, and how that looks, I don't know, but if I can just be one small step in motivating them to look outside of themselves and to look at others and how they're doing so that they can come alongside and pick up their dream with them, it'd be fantastic.
6: For Dickinson, an arm wrestling competition in elementary school drove his passion for strength, one he took all the way to international competition. Now, the Fairbanks native hopes to instill belief in students around the community, especially his daughter and two sons.
7: One of the big things for me doing this powerlifting journey was to motivate my kids, specifically my kids. That's my first ministry, is like to my kids, and then, you know, the other kids as well. But if I can instill in my daughter and sons, like, work hard for your goals, your dreams, and have that support and motivation and all that, that's the dream for sure.
6: For the Fairbanks Daily News Minor Sportscast on KUAC, I'm Drew Bluen.
8: The nation's largest commuter railroad is in its third day of a strike. The walkout affects as many as 250,000 people who ride the Long Island Railroad every day. Steve Kastenbaum has the story.
9: Governor Kathy Hochul gave a pep talk to workers at the Metropolitan Transportation Authority's command center on Sunday.
10: We didn't want you to leave. You left. You are welcome to come back. I'll provide refreshments, whatever you like.
9: She urged Long Islanders to work from home today. Shuttle buses are set to handle those who are needed in person. The governor called on striking unions to come back to the table. Contract talks stalled over raises, health care premiums, and proposed work rule changes. For NPR News, I'm Steve Kastenbaum in New York.
8: Police say two suspects in a shooting at the Islamic Center of San Diego are dead, and children and teachers at a campus school are safe. Police reported multiple shots at the mosque, where three men were killed, including a security guard. Authorities are considering the shooting a hate crime and say the attackers, ages 17 and 19, appeared to have died from self-inflicted gunshots. Police have no motive for the shooting, and the FBI has joined the investigation. Stocks finished mixed on Wall Street today as oil prices moved back above $107 a barrel today. The Dow gained 159 points. The tech-heavy NASDAQ lost 134. 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
3: Today is Monday, May 18th. Sun rose this morning at 4:16 and won't set this evening until 11:20, giving us a total of 19 hours and 4 minutes of sun above the horizon, a gain of 6 minutes and 56 seconds from yesterday. Record high temp here in Fairbanks, 77 degrees. That happened back in 1977. Record low, 24 degrees. Happened back in 2013. We have a waxing crescent moon, just 7% illumination. The next full moon is on May 31st. Fairbanks pollen counts as of Friday. Birch pollen is in the high range, and poplar and aspen pollen are also in the high range. Willow, tamarack, and sedge are in the low range, and alder pollen is in the moderate range.
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0: And I'm Juana Summers. Tuesday is another primary election day in several states across the country. That includes Georgia, where there are several competitive races on the ballot in November. It is a state with a Republican governor, two Democratic U.S. senators, and an electorate that can tell us a lot about national trends. NPR political reporter Stephen Fowler is based in Atlanta and joins us now to unpack some of them. Hi.
12: Hey there.
0: Stephen, let's start if we can by talking about turnout. Last week, Georgia officials said there were a record number of early votes cast in the primary. What, if anything, can that tell us?
12: You had more than a million people show up during the early voting period. Democrats accounted for 57% of the votes compared to 42% for Republicans. That is a night and day difference from the last midterms in 2022, where Republicans showed up way more. It matters for two reasons. One, it is just another sign of Democratic enthusiasm we've been seeing for the last year and a half in special elections and general elections and basically every other primary so far in 2026. Two, there's a pair of state Supreme Court races on the ballot that'll actually be decided Tuesday. They are technically nonpartisan, but there are two liberal candidates backed by the Democratic Party and other top Democratic figures who see that wide gap in turnout as an encouraging sign for flipping those seats.
0: Do state Supreme Court races usually generate this type of attention?
12: Not in Georgia, but it's also taken on a new light in the wake of the Supreme Court's Voting Rights Act decision last month.
0: There are several southern states that have rushed to redraw their political maps after that Supreme Court decision, but not Georgia. Why is that?
12: Well, the record turnout we just talked about, there is a robust early voting period, which means the election was well underway by the time that decision came out. Also, Georgia's congressional maps are drawn in such a way where you've got safe Democratic seats, safe Republican seats, and not much in the middle, especially for this year. That said, Governor Brian Kemp did tell lawmakers to come back to the Capitol on June 17th to redraw maps for the 2028 cycle. That's to get ahead of the possibility that there's a Democratic governor elected this fall who would control the destiny of future map making.
0: And speaking of that, what does the race to replace Kemp look like?
12: Chaotic, costly, almost certain to go to runoffs next month. On the Democratic side, you've got everyone from a former Republican lieutenant governor turned Democrat, Jeff Duncan, Michael Thurmond, who was the last statewide elected Democrat, a former state senator, Jason Estevez. The frontrunner is former one-term Atlanta Mayor Keisha Lance Bottoms. But the Democratic side, even though we have seen higher turnout, it's been mostly overshadowed by Republicans' races.
0: How so?
12: Well, a while back, Trump endorsed the sitting Lieutenant Governor Burt Jones, who remained the front runner over the sitting Secretary of State and Attorney General. Earlier this year, you had a billionaire healthcare executive, Rick Jackson, come out of nowhere, promised to spend more than $100 million of his own money, and surged into first place by arguing that he was most like Trump and the right person to lead the state. Kemp hasn't weighed in on that race, but he has for the U.S. Senate contest to face John Ossoff. He's backing Derek Dooley, son of the famous University of Georgia football coach Vince Dooley. But that race, again, is likely to go to a runoff because of the other candidates in the race.
0: NPR's Stephen Fowler in Atlanta. Thank you.
12: Thank you.
13: The Trump administration has largely halted funding and policies that reduce the planet-warming pollution responsible for climate change. Some conservative states like Montana have followed suit. They are propping up coal-fired power and discouraging renewable energy projects, but many sovereign tribal nations are moving forward with plans to address climate change. Ellis Julin with Montana Public Radio has more on how one tribe is tackling hotter, smokier summers.
14: Mike Durglo Jr. stands on a hillside on the Confederated Salish and Kootenai Tribes bison range. Durglo points west to a mountain range where his dad taught him how to track deer.
15: I remember times walking from that end of those mountains to this end of those mountains hunting.
14: Durglo is the tribe's climate change coordinator, and he's lived here on the Flathead Indian Reservation in northwest Montana all his life. He's standing on a hillside with Kyle Basinski, a researcher from the Montana Climate Office. Durglo called on Basinski to help develop the tribe's climate change strategic plan over 15 years ago.
16: Mike is this incredible.

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2: May 11, 2 p.m., 50 degrees Fahrenheit, sunny. I might not get much sound today. Well, there's some bird sound. Red poles in flight. Today, I'm going in search of the tigers. Yes, we have tigers. It's a spring right of mine. This time of the year, for 30 years or so, to look for the active tigers. Yes, we have tigers. Yes, they have some faint yellow stripes. You're probably thinking, butterflies, tiger swallowtail. No, the tiger swallowtails, that's not what I'm looking for. They have not hatched out yet. That's going to be another couple weeks or more before the tiger swallowtails are in flight. But these tigers do fly, and they've been harder to find in the last 15 years or so. Their little habitats are disappearing. More about these tigers. They are fierce. Apex predators, as their name denotes. Tiger. Did I say they had wings? Yes, they have wings. In fact, they have four wings. Now, I'm going to the spot where last year I was astounded to find hundreds of active adults right about this time of the year. Hundreds. And I mentioned earlier, their habitats have been disappearing. So I'm going to that spot now. April is cold, and the first half of May has been chilly. I'm there now. Whoa, standing water. There is standing water all around this habitat. That wasn't here last year. What does this habitat look like? It's a dune of fine sand. It looks like it's still a little wet.

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0: Hi, I'm Larry Kay, host of Indigenous in Music. I'm inviting you to join me every week and enjoy 2 hours of new and original music. I'll be spinning you the tunes from our Indigenous musicians along with great interviews. I'll be mixing it up for you every Saturday at 7 o'clock to 9 o'clock p.m. It's all happening right here. 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
1: Hi, my name is Agnes Gregory. My sister died as a result of a domestic violence in 2005. 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
2: Sounds wild. Hi, I'm Riley Woodford for the Alaska Department of Fish and Game. On a late winter day in mid-March 2026, a pair of dog walkers on a snowy road just outside of Kodiak encounter a pair of brown bears. These are Kodiak brown bears, the biggest of Alaska's grizzly bears. And these two are siblings. They were kicked out by their mother last year. And these three-year-old bears are still figuring out the basics of being adult bears, denning, finding food, and important for bears near a town like Kodiak, how to be around people. Although temperatures have been below freezing and snow is still on the ground, some of the local bears are awake, and some never do hibernate. Wildlife biologist Nate Svoboda said it's normal for up to 30% of the male brown bears in Kodiak to stay awake throughout the winter. They spend their time foraging and intermittently bedding down under spruce trees. It's not clear why some Kodiak bears don't hibernate, but even though they are not denned up, the bears are slow and lethargic during the winter. Most male bears begin emerging from their dens in early April, followed by adult females without cubs in mid to late April and early May. Females with cubs likely don't emerge from hibernation until May or even June. For Sounds Wild, I'm Riley Woodford.

0: Hi, I'm Clint Brown, your host for Raven Story. Rabbits are a very important food source to people living a subsistence lifestyle. A couple rabbits can pull you through a hard time if you run out of caribou or moose meat. In this chapter of Raven Story, Margie Atla talks about snaring rabbits.
1: We're taught to snare rabbits. Snare rabbits and ptarmigans. Yeah, that was one that we were taught. Us ladies were taught how to snare rabbit and ptarmigans, because that was one of our main when I was growing up. And then when my kids were growing up, and we were here, and I went out a couple times just to show them how to set snares. Yeah, I grew up on rabbits and ptarmigan. I still have some spring poles that my father-in-law used to have, and my mother-in-law, and you could see how it was done. So, yeah, but there's a lot of fox around too now. So, fox and dogs. Yeah, no matter where you go, set snares, even way across the river, the dogs or something will have to rabbit before you get it. Yeah, but the spring poles are what we used to use. Yeah, and, you know, we will have a little snares, you know, make it into a round shape, the shape of a hit, the rabbit hit, how big you think the rabbit hit is going to be. And then when it gets to it, then it snaps the trap, so the rabbit will go.

0: Definitely. So the value and the nutrition in there is really good in it then.
1: Raven Story is produced at KIYU Galena in partnership with Margie Atla and the United States Fish and Wildlife Service. Interviews were conducted by Mike Spindler and Clint Brown. For Community Radio of Alaska, I'm Clint Brown.

0: Think carrying 10 or 20 pounds of extra weight isn't much? We went to a park, handed 10 and 20 pound sandbags to people age 45 to 60, and asked if we could follow them around.
1: 10 pounds makes a big difference.
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1: Time for a weather forecast here first for the lower Keokuk and middle Yukon valleys in Galena. It looks like a partly cloudy night ahead tonight with a low 40 to 45 degrees. For tomorrow, a 30% chance of rain developing late in the afternoon. Partly sunny overall, though, for Tuesday with a high in the mid-50s. We're looking at that 30% chance to stretch through Tuesday night and a low of 40. Heading over to Tananaw now. Tonight looks partly cloudy, or mostly cloudy, pardon me, with a 20% chance of rain after 10 p.m. and a low of 40 to 45. Mostly sunny tomorrow, though. It looks good for a blue sky, at least part of your day, with a high of 62. And back to a 30% chance of showers Tuesday night, low of 40 to 45 once again. In St. Mary's, looking like rain. It's going to be a 70% clip overnight tonight and a low of 35 to 40 degrees. The south wind giving you a break at 5 miles an hour through tonight, but increasing 10 to 15 tomorrow with a high in the upper 40s. Showers continuing throughout the week there in St. Mary's.
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3: Grammy-nominated bluesman Guy Davis will be with us to deliver an installment of the Blues Hall of Fame, an exploration of the lives of the pioneers and innovators enshrined in the Blues Hall of Fame here in Memphis, Tennessee, brought to you by the Blues Foundation.
2: That's all coming up right now on Bill Street Caravan.
3: Hey, Pat.
2: Hey, JB.
3: This week, we've got a gospel duo who is on fire around town, the sensational Barnes Brothers.
2: That's right. This tandem is celebrating the release of a debut record called Nobody's Fault But My Own.
3: While this act might be new, as you might imagine, the two brothers, Courtney and Chris Barnes, have been singing together since childhood.
2: Their musical story actually starts before that, as their parents, Deborah and Duke Barnes, found success in the 1980s as a duo singing in the local Seventh-day Adventist church circuit.
3: Under their parents' direction, Chris, Courtney, and siblings Carla and Calvin would form their own little junior family band, performing under the name Joy. Isn't that sweet? I kind of like that name.
2: The family's band eventually would abandon the Joy moniker, opting instead to be billed simply as the Barnes family. But they also picked up a new member, Calvin's wife, Misha.
3: In 2014, the Barnes family released a contemporary gospel album. But the two Barnes, who would go on to be known as our sensational Barnes Brothers, also had other interests, playing in local rock, R&B, and soul bands, most notably as one half of the unit that makes up Black Cream, who'd been featured previously on the Bill Street Caravan.
2: But now, they've returned to their roots with a collection of Memphis gospel produced by Big Legal Mess's Bruce Watson and released on his new imprint, Bible and Tire Recording Company.
3: Yeah, and during the album's release party, in which the brothers performed selections off the album, you could really sense the synergy between the two of them. Their rapport together spoke to a lifetime of performing with one another on stage.
2: You could also sense the spirit of family on stage as the two brothers engaged one another and the crowd.
3: Well, we've got to share a bit of that with our family now, if you don't mind. And by that, I mean our listeners out there. So, here are the sensational Barnes Brothers, live on Bill Street Caravan.
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0: Up next, Grammy-nominated bluesman Guy Davis takes us through the life histories of the pioneers and innovators enshrined in the Blues Hall of Fame. This segment is brought to you by the Blues Foundation and is also available as a standalone podcast through iTunes.
2: Two men in suits, Dave and Lou, stood at the bar, listening to Champion Jack sing out of the jukebox. They were in a ritzy New Orleans nightclub where Dave sometimes performed with his band. The place looked like a Moroccan palace, two stories high, painted pink stucco walls, balconies with shiny brass railing. Dave asked the bartender, "Where's the fat man?" "He hid away tonight," said the bartender. "What's up, Dave?" "Showing my Hollywood pal the sights," Dave said, hooking his thumb toward a middle-aged white fella. "Lou makes records in the other L.A. Dave and Lou left the big nightclub and walked further onto the fringe of the upper Ninth Ward. A thick cloud of cricket and cicada chatter filled their ears. Two bridges made of steel girders shined in eerie electric light. Oil rigs pumped. The smell of chicken coops wafted. The men passed little houses with rows of collard greens growing in the yard. The street sign on the corner said it all. Desire.
3: "Looks like Sunset Boulevard next to what I seen in Guatemala," Lou said. "I used to sell Lalo Guerrero records out of the trunk of my car. Went as far south as the people would buy. I'm fond of Latin spice myself," Dave said. "Blends with the local gumbo." "Not so fast, Pachuco," Lou said. "You need a singer first."
2: As they tiptoed across the railroad tracks, a sound reached their ears and shook their bones, almost like a locomotive.
3: "There he is," said Dave.
2: The piano rhythm propelled them into a little bar, the Hideaway. It looked like a good place to get lost, but nothing could keep Fats Domino from being discovered. Walking into the Hideaway was like entering a cave. The ceiling sagged so low, Dave ducked to protect his hair. Brightly painted beer signs advertising Jack's, Dixie, and Champagne Velvet added the only splashes of color to the gray plank walls. Dave and Lou were the only suits in the room. Everyone else looked like they'd stepped right off one of those oil rigs. The piano man in the corner had on a patched-up denim jumper. A bare bulb took the place of a spotlight.
3: "Dressed like a conductor," said Lou. "Driving that piano like a train." "He's got a big beat," Dave said. "I haven't heard a rhythm like that since Basie," said Lou. "I hope he sings better than Basie."
2: The fat man smiled at Dave and glanced toward Lou. He looked to Lou like a bouncy baby. Fats tore into the piano and belted out the tune Dave and Lou had just heard on the jukebox. Champion Jack Dupree's Junker Blues. The piano man tilted his head and looked into the crowd, smiling as bright as sunlight in the dank dance hall as he rocked on the stool and pounded the keys. Everybody swayed on the dance floor. The rhythm shook the beer signs, which happily bounced on the wall to the big beat.

0: After the song, the piano player visited the two suits at their table. "I never felt more charmed being in the presence of another human before," Lou said. Fat stuck out his hand, but could barely get "I'm Antoine" out of his mouth before Lou slapped down a long piece of paper. Fat shot a look at Dave like he'd been double-crossed. Dave laughed. "Lou wants you to make records with us." Fats took a seat at the table. "I'm not signing anything without royalties," he said. Lou grinned. "Shrewd for a house pianist of a railroad shack. Much respect." Dave said, "You ain't getting royalties on Champion Jack's song."
1: My sister, she even told me, and my grandma told me too.
0: The next morning, Fats worked his shift at Crescent City Bed Factory. He hammered together a box spring and thought about what Dave said. No royalties on a Champion Jack song. He had already juiced up the tempo. Champion Jack couldn't keep up with that. His big beat sounded stronger than a heavyweight. Fats hummed Junker Blues and started trying to put his own words on the tune. Where Champion Jack said, they call me a Junker, Fats just substituted his own nickname. He moved to the next verse, where he couldn't sing about standing on the corner with a bunch of reefer in his hand like Champion Jack did. So Fats put himself at the heart of New Orleans, on the busiest corner in town, the spot people around the world knew. When he couldn't think of something to say, he soloed like Louis Armstrong without a cornet. Wah, wah, wah, wah, wah, wah. Fats bumped around the mattress factory practicing his new song. He had half the guys there singing wah, wah, wah and laughing with him. After work, Fats walked home down the streets of the lower ninth, past the levee along the canal. He stopped at the liquor store at the end of his block just to pitch a dime to Hattacall, the local wino. Fats spied a red Ford parked outside his little white cottage. He got closer and noticed a pair of gold loafers kicked up on the dash. Dave. Fats walked over to the driver's side. He stopped beside the open window. Dave was laid back, silently pushing the buttons on his trumpet. Without looking up, Dave asked, "The fat man ready?" Fats nodded. "Lou gonna be down there?" Dave said, "Yeah, he is." After a splash of cold water and a change of clothes, Fats and Dave were riding over the canal bridge, bouncing like the Hideaway. Their destination sat on the edge of the French Quarter. At the corner of Rampart and Dumaine was J&M Music. J&M belonged to a little Italian guy named Cosmo. He sold secondhand 78s, made records for a few bucks a pop, and let local DJs broadcast from his little studio to bring in business. Fats knew J&M. Many a time he'd fogged the plate glass outside as he watched Dave do his popular radio show, Shrimp and Gumbo. He never stepped inside, though. Fats couldn't afford the records. Now he was going to make one. They stepped into the tiny studio. Lou had a fidgety look about him. He beamed at Fats and said, "There's the conductor." Fats felt like backing out. Cosmo could see nervousness shining on Fats' forehead. He grabbed his hand, patted his shoulder. "Close your eyes and you're at the Hideaway," Cosmo said. "Don't worry about screwing up. Just go," he added, seating Fats down at the Baby Grand. The band could nail the song, but if the horns came in too loud or the vocals too soft, the record was no good, and Cosmo had no way to save it. Four horns crowded one mic. Drums and bass sat around the Baby Grand. A microphone dangled from the ceiling on a wire beside the stool. Fats got the piano rollicking. The drummer rode the snare and hi-hat. Every toe in the room tapped. Fats cocked his head sideways with that grin beaming and sang. Smiles filled the studio. Heads nodded to the beat, especially Lou. Right in the middle of the song, Fats asked, "How do I sound?" Cosmo shouted, "Terrible! You just blew the take!" The band hit the brakes. "You told me not to worry about screwing up," Fats said. "I lied," Cosmo said. "You need to be perfect." Cosmo went to trash the disc and set up a new one. "You played strong, but you talked too much," he said, returning to his control room. From behind the glass, Cosmo yelled, "One more time, sans chit-chat at me."

0: Cosmo picked up the disc, blew off the wax shavings, and handed it to Lou. "Master for the master," Cosmo said. Lou didn't look so pleased. What's the Wawa all about?" Lou stammered. "I don't get it." Dave spoke up. "It ain't none of Champion Jack," he chuckled. "That song had about as much to do with Jack Dupree as the Star Spangled Banner." Lou said, "I don't know about all that." Dave said, "Just have to see what the people think." He took the disc out of Lou's hands. "I'll drop it on Shrimp and Gumbo tonight." Fats was way too nervous to sit around and watch Dave do the show. He caught the bus back to the Low Nine. Everything looked the same. The grass levee, the tiny houses, the shimmering canal, greasy in the moonlight. Hattacall, the wino, perched on his crate outside the liquor store. Fats tipped his cap to the man. As Fats strolled on by, he heard Hattacall sing, "Wow, wow, wow, wow, wow, wow, wow, wow."
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1: 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The soundtrack of America was made in Tennessee. We're back, and for those of you who are just tuning in, we've got Courtney and Chris Barnes, the sensational Barnes brothers, on the show.
0: This debut record as a duo, in some ways, has been in the making long before the Barnes brothers were.
1: Yeah, I mean, while all the recordings are new, the compositions aren't. The album is made up of covers from the catalog of Designer Records, a fairly obscure Memphis gospel enterprise from the 1970s.
0: Big Legal Mess has issued compilations from the label's archive recordings in recent years, and this go-around, the Barnes brothers reinterpreted the label's material for a new audience.
1: And you can tell that they really connected with the concept of bringing new life to these old gospel gems that very few gospel fans even knew existed.
0: So much so that the Barnes say they set aside the song Let It Be Good to sing with their father. They say the song's original performer sounded like their dad, and the song's message sounded a lot like his lessons.
1: Duke Barnes joined his sons for the recording of the track, accenting the album with his blessing just mere months before passing away. He was 65 years old.
0: Chilling. It looks like his voice and his lessons will continue to guide his sons, especially in this new phase of their career. One of the most uplifting moments of the night of the album release came from the strength between the two brothers to sing the song that they dedicated to their father.
1: Yeah, it was a very special and tender moment on a wonderful night. Let's listen back into the concert. It was just beautiful.
0: Here's more from the sensational Barnes Brothers, live on Beale Street Caravan.

0: Here on the Bill Street Caravan, we've got Courtney and Christopher Barnes, the sensational Barnes brothers. Brothers, how y'all doing today?
1: Doing well, yeah. Doing well.
0: I know y'all can't sit still since this record has been out. How's the response been? How's the reception been?
1: The reception for this album has been amazing, awesome. Seasons change, definitely.
0: How do you kind of compartmentalize what you might do on your own, your own individual talents, with what you might have done as a greater family, as Joy or the Barnes family and Black Cream, and also as now the sensational Barnes Brothers? Is there a philosophy in being able to break those different repertoires down, or do you just sort of let it flow?
2: I think it's really all just thing of music, getting together with different people who got different ideas, but it all essentially is just music.
3: To try to compartmentalize the certain entity that we're doing, whether it be Black Cream or the Barnes family or the Sensational Barnes Brothers, I think that would not be doing ourselves justice, because that's not how we were really brought up. We were brought up in the church and we sing gospel music, but our love for music expands those genres.
0: We talk a bit about this partnership with Bible and Tire. How did this all come together between you and Bruce Watson?
3: We were currently working

0: recorded for Designer Records. What was that process like to be able to sit down to a lot of those archival recordings and breathe new life into them?
1: It was just a process of really just getting a chance to listen to different styles of writing and choosing songs that we felt that we could do a decent job at singing and putting our thing on it. And the recording process of it was just as quick as the picking of the songs.
0: We talk a bit about Let It Be Good. Could you speak a bit about how that song was conceived and how that recording came into reality and sort of the sentiment behind it?
2: So Let It Be Good is a track on the album which features our father, Calvin Duke Barnes. He's a staple in the gospel community here in Memphis, Tennessee. He and my mother, Deborah Barnes. So while Courtney and I were going through the music to pick out to record, this one song, Let It Be Good, stood out to us because it's a message that our father oftentimes gave to us. He would say, if not these exact words, the message was, whatever you're gonna do in life, you know, make sure you're doing good. Hearing this song, the guy that actually sung the song, he sounded a lot like our father. And it was a no-brainer in our selecting the songs that we would record for this album. So that's pretty much the sentiment behind choosing this song. And 2 months after recording, our father passed, which gave this track more significance.
0: Well, I know for fans of you guys who've been following you, especially in the last year, there's one big elephant in the room is what's next for Black Kareem and how you guys can sort of juggle being a duo and also being a part of a quartet that's made a lot of waves in the city.
1: Well, Black Kareem, we're in the process of getting ready to record an album. So that's a good, we're excited about that. We know a lot of people have been waiting on, including ourselves. And Sensational Barnes Brothers, you know, we're getting a lot of interviews and dates, gigs, and different things. You know, opportunities are being presented, and we're just trying to keep moving so that we can take on these different things that people may have to offer.
2: The message behind most of it is love, and I think that's what we want to put out.
0: Well, thank you, brothers. Thank you, sir. Great
3: to see you. Here's more from the Sensational Barnes Brothers live on Bill Street Caravan.

0: 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For more info on the brothers, head over to fatpossum.com.
1: They've been spreading their spirit around the Mid-South, and we suppose that they won't stop reaching out with their soulful voices there.
0: That's right. 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

0: Time for a weather forecast here. First, for the lower Keokuk and middle Yukon valleys in Galena, it looks like a partly cloudy night ahead tonight with a low 40 to 45 degrees. For tomorrow, a 30% chance of rain developing late in the afternoon. Partly sunny overall, though, for Tuesday with a high in the mid-50s. We're looking at that 30% chance to stretch through Tuesday night and a low of 40. Heading over to Tananaw now, tonight looks partly cloudy, or mostly cloudy, pardon me, with a 20% chance of rain after 10 p.m., a low of 40 to 45. Mostly sunny tomorrow, though. It looks good for a blue sky, at least part of your day, with a high of 62. And back to a 30% chance of showers Tuesday night, low of 40 to 45 once again. In St. Mary's, looking like rain. It's going to be a 70% clip overnight tonight and a low of 35 to 40 degrees. A south wind giving you a break at 5 miles an hour through tonight, but increasing 10 to 15 tomorrow with a high in the upper 40s. Showers continuing throughout the week there in St. Mary's. 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
1: Life is already so ambiguous right now.
2: Yeah.
1: No one knows what's going on right now. I felt like the time was too important to be ambiguous.
2: Yeah.
1: This is the time to be extremely direct.
3: One of the things he wants to be direct about is the importance of building community. 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
1: Everyone knows how to play Uno in their own way. 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
3: Genesis Owusu today. 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

on the phone, get your full connection. It's not always there, needs some introspection. Can you check the connection?

0: The Cure, Boys Don't Cry. Before that, you heard Horse Girl with Switch Over. And before that, new music from Mike D, a song called Switch Up. Thank you again to my guest this hour, Genesis Owusu. And thank you to World Cafe producer Miguel Perez for his work on that session. Thanks also to all of our affiliates across the country and the team who make this show. We produce it at WXPN at the University of Pennsylvania in Philadelphia. I'm Raina Duras. 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
2: 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Time for a weather forecast here. First, for the lower Keokuk and middle Yukon valleys in Galena, it looks like a partly cloudy night ahead tonight with a low 40 to 45 degrees. For tomorrow, a 30% chance of rain developing late in the afternoon. Partly sunny overall, though, for Tuesday with a high in the mid-50s. We're looking at that 30% chance to stretch through Tuesday night and a low of 40. Heading over to Tananaw now. Tonight looks partly cloudy, or mostly cloudy, pardon me, with a 20% chance of rain after 10 p.m. and a low of 40 to 45. Mostly sunny tomorrow, though. It looks good for a blue sky, at least part of your day, with a high of 62. And back to a 30% chance of showers Tuesday night, low of 40 to 45 once again. In St. Mary's, looking like rain. It's going to be a 70% clip overnight tonight and a low of 35 to 40 degrees. The south wind giving you a break at 5 miles an hour through tonight, but increasing 10 to 15 tomorrow with a high in the upper 40s. Showers continuing throughout the week there in St. Mary's. 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
0: Called Billy Says, and you'll hear that new one in its entirety coming up, as well as a song from Blur. And you'll hear an exclusive live version of this song from one of Graham's Blur bandmates' side projects. Plus, new music from Jack White, Arlo Parks, and B.B. Stockwell. Because when you know, you know, you know. That's all on the way. I'm Raina Duras. This is World Cafe. Speaking of Blur, here's the band they were up against in the battle of Britpop rivalry in the 90s. Now, personally, I've always been on the Blur side. But if you are Team Oasis, I respect that. Here's Rock and Roll Star.

love that line in there. Solidarity can be difficult when you got cool stuff to lose. That's from Going Shopping from the Strokes. Going live from the archives next on World Cafe.

0: Don't go back to Rockville, R-E-M. And that is it for World Cafe today. Thanks so much for letting me play you some songs. Let me soundtrack part of your life today. It's always a lot of fun. Thank you so much also to our affiliates across the country who bring you this show. We produce it at WXPN at the University of Pennsylvania in Philadelphia. My name is Raina Duris, and thank you for listening to World Cafe from NPR.
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3: Time for a weather forecast here first. For the lower Keokuk and middle Yukon valleys in Galena, it looks like a partly cloudy night ahead tonight with a low 40 to 45 degrees. For tomorrow, a 30% chance of rain developing late in the afternoon. Partly sunny overall, though, for Tuesday with a high in the mid-50s. We're looking at that 30% chance to stretch through Tuesday night and a low of 40. Heading over to Tanana now. Tonight looks partly cloudy, or mostly cloudy, pardon me, with a 20% chance of rain after 10 p.m. and a low of 40 to 45. Mostly sunny tomorrow, though. It looks good for a blue sky, at least part of your day, with a high of 62. And back to a 30% chance of showers Tuesday night. Low of 40 to 45 once again. In St. Mary's, looking like rain. It's going to be a 70% clip overnight tonight and a low of 35 to 40 degrees. A south wind giving you a break at 5 miles an hour through tonight, but increasing 10 to 15 tomorrow with a high in the upper 40s. Showers continuing throughout the week there in St. Mary's.
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From 1956, the French strings of Franck Porcel and Le Mollet, a tune from Les Baxter's La Femme. This is kind of a pop symphony. Every movement is dedicated to a different part of the female anatomy. Le Mollet, for example, means the calf of the leg. Welcome to the Retro Cocktail Hour, where we serve up the music that's shaken, not stirred. I'm Daryl Brogdon, and you are at the Underground Martini Bunker, where the walls are thick and we don't do earthquakes. In the hour ahead, the sights and sounds of Esquivel, performed by Mr. Ho's Orchestratica. There's something new by the Tikiaki Orchestra, vibraphonist Mark Riddle, from his new album Dark Rituals, and we'll hear the Exotica Boogie by Sim Nagai. Besides all that, there's Les Baxter from the album Tambu, the Japanese Boogie Queen, and Living Percussion. Tune in, turn it up, and pretend you got better plans. You're at the Retro Cocktail Hour.

That's a new one by the Tiki Yaki Orchestra, along with the Hawaiiana Brass. It's called Sushi, and it comes from their latest album, Weekend in Waikiki, available at Bandcamp.com. Thanks a lot for digging the tunes here at the Retro Cocktail Hour. I'm Daryl Brogdon. Up ahead, Amru Sani, a singer with a mysterious background who was popular in the 1950s. Also, Martin Denny plays Les Baxter. It's all ahead in this half hour. Next, Mr. Ho's Orchestratica, a big band devoted to the unforgettable sounds of Juan Esquivel. In fact, that's the name of their album, which came along in 2010. The band performs the space-age arrangements of Esquivel on some of his most famous tunes. Here's one. This is Miniskirt on the Retro Cocktail Hour.

There's one by singer Amru Sani, I'm in the Mood for Love, accompanied there by Enoch Light and his orchestra, 1956. At one time, Amru Sani claimed to be from India, but that appears to be press agent hype. In fact, she grew up in Jamaica, where she first started performing. Before that, Porto Alegre, done by Fabio Fabor and his orchestra. He was a composer and a record producer who had his own studio in Rome and wrote a lot of music for Italian movies. It's the Retro Cocktail Hour, and thanks so much for being here at the Underground Martini Bunker. I'm Daryl Brogdon with Les Baxter's fabulous album Tambu in this half hour, plus Mark Riddle's new Exotica record, Dark Rituals. Next, Martin Denny from Exotica 2, 1957. Arthur Lyman played the vibes on Denny's first album, which came out earlier that same year. Later in 1957, Arthur Lyman left the band to form his own, and he was replaced, starting with Exotica 2, by Julius Wechter, who went on to lead the Baja Marimba Band. Here's Les Baxter's Bacoa.

Well, you know, they say music leads to dancing, and I think that's probably true with Jungle Boogie, done there by singer Shizuko Kasagi. She was known as Japan's queen of the boogie-woogie. She loved jazz and American pop music, which got her into a bit of trouble during the war, when such things were considered enemy music by the Japanese government. You got the Retro Cocktail Hour. I'm Daryl Brogdon, always glad for the pleasure of your company. Still to come, not one, but two vibraphonists, both with new albums. Here's Les Baxter and his orchestra now from 1955. The album is called Tambu. This is like a musical travelogue visiting exotic ports of call like Mozambique and Havana. Somebody called this album Pseudo Headhunter Oogum Boogum, which seems a little harsh, but whatever. Here's Zambezi.

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1: Hundreds of thousands of people are going to listen to him over the radio. And unless he says something that's, well, that's sensational, it's just no good.
0: A production of Kansas Public Radio.

Something new by vibraphonist Ricky Kelly. The album's called My Kind of Music. And we just heard Dream Dance. You're on the Retro Cocktail Hour. Ricky is a West Coast musician who hasn't done a lot of solo recording. In fact, this album was done in 1979, but it's been reissued. It's available now at bandcamp.com. Before that, another vibraphonist. How did I play two of them back to back? Anyway, we also heard Mark Riddle with Uncharted. It's on his new album, Dark Rituals, and it's available now at digitiki.com. I'm Daryl Brogdon. This is the Retro Cocktail Hour, where in this half hour alone, we'll hear from Living Percussion's The Beat Goes On. Plus, Rassan Roland Kirk goes slightly Latin. The Retro Cocktail Hour is here every week at this time on some fabulous radio stations, including Border Radio in Yuma, Arizona, WHRV, Norfolk, Virginia, and KGEM, the jazz gem of the Palouse. 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

That's Ethel Smith at the organ for Poinciana, originally from 1955. And Ethel Smith's Cha-Cha-Cha album. That's the name of the record. Glad you could be here for another Retro Cocktail Hour on the air and the web from the Underground Martini Bunker. I'm Daryl Brogdon. We heard a jungle boogie earlier. In this half hour, we'll hear an exotica boogie. Next up, though, is living percussion. You know, at RCA Victor in the 1960s, they had a number of different groups all using the word living in their name, mainly to promote RCA Victor's living stereo. We had Living Strings, Living Jazz, Living Voices, and for this album only, Living Percussion. The band was led by percussionist Phil Krause with arrangements by Dick Hyman. From 1969 in the album The Beat Goes On, this is Jungle Fantasy.

That's reed man Curtis Amy and Bongo Blue, 1965. Curtis was musical director for Ray Charles. For several years, he was also a busy session player. Before that, multi-instrumentalist Rahsaan Roland Kirk from the album Slightly Latin with Safari. This came out in 1966. Also, Exotica Boogie, done by beatmaker Sim Nagai. It's on his album Paradise, sort of a new wave Exotica record. It's available at bandcamp.com. Well, looks like this particular hour is about done. Here at the Underground Martini Bunker, I'm Darryl Brogdon. The show is the Retro Cocktail Hour, and we are on the air every week about this same time. Please let your local station know that you enjoy the show. My email is host@retrococktail.org if you got something to get off your chest. And don't forget our streaming channel, Retro Cocktail Radio. 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So we'll wrap up this particular hour with Edmundo Ross and his orchestra. He led one of the most popular dance bands in the UK during the 1940s, 50s, and 60s. They played at all the best night spots in London, and it was at the Bagatelle restaurant that the young Princess Elizabeth danced in public for the first time to the music of Edmundo Ross and his orchestra. Here's Tea for Two.

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1: Hey, it's Daryl Brogdon again, here at the Underground Martini Bunker. 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
3: Time for a weather forecast here first. For the lower Keokuk and middle Yukon valleys in Galena, it looks like a partly cloudy night ahead tonight with a low 40 to 45 degrees. For tomorrow, a 30% chance of rain developing late in the afternoon. Partly sunny overall, though, for Tuesday with a high in the mid-50s. We're looking at that 30% chance to stretch through Tuesday night and a low of 40. Heading over to Tananaw now. Tonight looks partly cloudy, or mostly cloudy, pardon me, with a 20% chance of rain after 10 p.m. and a low of 40 to 45. Mostly sunny tomorrow, though. It looks good for a blue sky, at least part of your day, with a high of 62. And back to a 30% chance of showers Tuesday night, low of 40 to 45 once again. In St. Mary's, looking like rain. It's going to be a 70% clip overnight tonight and a low of 35 to 40 degrees. A south wind giving you a break at 5 miles an hour through tonight, but increasing 10 to 15 tomorrow with a high in the upper 40s. Showers continuing throughout the week there in St. Mary's.
4: Hello and welcome to Classical Guitar Alive. I'm Tony Morris. Classical Guitar Alive is broadcast thanks to the generous support of the Augustine Foundation and the Kadosky Family Fund and Charles and Taco Parker and by Augustine Strings, makers of classical guitar strings since 1947. And thanks to a gift in loving memory of Adam Bratcher. Thanks for joining me for this week's edition of Classical Guitar Alive. We have music by Purcell, Ferdinand Rabai, Cuban composer Joaquin Clerch, and an interview with guitarist Michael Kolk. We'll start with the LA Guitar Quartet performing the Rondo from Henry Purcell's The Moor's Revenge.

0: The LA Guitar Quartet opened this week's edition of Classical Guitar Alive with a rondo from Henry Purcell's The Moor's Revenge. The latest recording by Toronto bass guitarist Michael Kolk is titled 20th Century Sonatas, which includes the sonata by Ferdinand Rabai. Michael Kolk spoke about the piece.
1: Rabai is one of those composers that is just being discovered recently in the last 10 or 15 years. And he actually wrote a ton of guitar music, a lot of chamber music, and I believe at least 7 or 8 like full solo sonatas. And he's an interesting composer in that he was writing in the 1930s and 40s, you know, 20s through the 40s. And his style is neo-romantic, so very influenced by Brahms. However, there are some other kind of more modern characteristics of his music as well. We hear a bit of impressionist harmony here and there, but mostly a very conservative composer and writing in conservative forms, sonata forms, theme and variations, and things like that. I was looking around to see if I could find, well, before this even, when I was learning the piece, I was looking around to find any other recording of it. Obviously, just Google searching, looking on the Naxos catalog, all the streaming platforms, just looking to see if anyone else had recorded it, and I couldn't find anything. So, to my knowledge, this is the first commercially released recording of this piece.

From the latest recording by Toronto-based guitarist Michael Kolk titled 20th Century Sonatas, we've just heard him performing a sonata by Ferdinand Rabai. And before that, we heard Michael Kolk speaking in an interview recorded May 2020. The ancient Spanish city of Cáceres lies in the west near the border of Portugal. The old town part of Cáceres shows no outward sign of modern times, and it still has its medieval walls. Cuban guitarist and composer Joaquin Clerch dedicated his guitar concerto to the city of Cáceres and its guitar festival there. He's also the soloist with the Havana Chamber Orchestra, conducted by Thomas Gabrysch.

The Concierto de Cáceres by Joaquín Clerch. He was also the soloist with the Havana Chamber Orchestra, conducted by Thomas Gabrisch. This is Canción by Manuel de Falla, performed by cellist Zul Bailey and guitarist David Leisner.

Canción by Manuel de Falla, performed by cellist Zuhal Bailey and guitarist David Leisner. We'll close this week's edition of Classical Guitar Alive with Peter Warlock's Capriole Suite, arranged by Patrick Russ, and performed by Christopher Parkening and the Academy of St. Martin in the Fields, directed by Iona Brown.

0: Closing this week's edition of Classical Guitar Alive, we just heard Peter Warlock's Capriole Suite, performed by Christopher Parkening and the Academy of St. Martin in the Fields, directed by Iona Brown. You've been listening to Classical Guitar Alive. Classical Guitar Alive is broadcast worldwide thanks to the generous support of the Augustine Foundation and the Kadosky Family Fund, and Charles and Taco Parker, and by Augustine Strings, makers of classical guitar strings since 1947. And thanks to a gift in loving memory of Adam Bratcher. Classical Guitar Alive is a nonprofit organization based in Austin, Texas. Music by pluck-stringed instruments like the guitar, the harp, and the ancient lyre have been used in healing for over 3,000 years. That's why our mission is to bring this music to the widest possible audience. 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I'm Tony Morris. 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

Come on in now, buddy. 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

I'm broke. No bread. I mean, like nothing.

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I'm sorry, ma'am. I thought this was the men's bathroom. Somebody on my way past the women's bathroom handed me a business card and explained that I need to find this place to get rid of my alcoholic addiction. To make a long story short, I got into that treatment facility.

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Honduran musician Kalalata performing in our Democracy Now! Studio. This is Democracy Now!, democracynow.org. I'm Amy Goodman. In Minnesota, prosecutors have filed criminal charges against an ICE officer who allegedly shot a Venezuelan immigrant in North Minneapolis during an immigration raid in January, then lied about what happened. On Monday, the Hennepin County Attorney Mary Moriarty announced federal agent Christian Castro will face four counts of second-degree

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0: Live from NPR News in Washington, I'm Louise Schiavone. There are primaries in six states today. That includes Kentucky, where Republican Senator Mitch McConnell is leaving his seat. From Kentucky Public Radio, Sylvia Goodman reports both the Democratic and Republican primaries have been heated.
1: Kentucky Republicans have a big list of candidates to choose from, but a few have risen to the top. Congressman Andy Barr is leaving his House district to run for the seat, securing President Trump's endorsement late in the race. His main competition will be former Kentucky Attorney General Daniel Cameron, who lost his 2023 bid for governor to Democrat Andy Beshear. Cameron has seen some support from libertarian-leaning state politicians, but has fallen significantly in available polling. A few familiar faces have dominated the Democratic side of the race, with former unsuccessful Senate candidates Charles Booker and Amy McGrath. The Cook Political Report still rates the Senate seat as a solid red one. For NPR News, I'm Sylvia Goodman in Louisville, Kentucky.
0: The summer driving season starts this coming Monday, Memorial Day, as motorists take to the roads. They'll feel the pinch of higher fuel prices. The average price for a gallon of regular gasoline rose again overnight to $4.53, according to the AAA, 43% more than it cost last year at this time. Oil prices have retreated minimally, with a barrel of Brent pulling back to $111 a barrel. Brent was at about $70 a barrel before the war in Iran. The Dow is off 130. This is NPR News. A Catholic diocese in New Mexico is resisting a federal effort to take land to build a border wall. Mark Haslett of member station KUNM has more.
2: The 14-acre tract in Sunland Park sits at the base of Mount Cristo Rey. The mountain features a 29-foot statue of Jesus at the top that overlooks El Paso, Texas, and Ciudad Juarez, Mexico. It's a pilgrimage site that attracts up to 40,000 people annually. The Department of Justice has filed to seize the land through eminent domain. The Trump administration says the area is a high traffic route for illegal crossings. The Catholic Diocese of Las Cruces owns the land and says the move would violate religious freedom. The case is pending in federal court. For NPR News, I'm Mark Haslett in Albuquerque.
0: Acting Attorney General Todd Blanche is on Capitol Hill for his first congressional testimony since taking the helm of the Justice Department. Pressed on a proposed $1.8 billion compensation fund that President Trump intends to establish to help his supporters with legal fees incurred in prosecutions by the Biden administration, Blanche said anyone in the U.S. is eligible if they meet the definition of the fund, potentially including January 6th rioters. Wall Street, the Nasdaq down 314, S&P 500 down 55. I'm Louise Schiavone, NPR News.
3: KUAC is supported by the Alaska Department of Environmental Conservation, who is proposing a change to winter air quality rules in Fairbanks and North Pole. Right now, both communities are grouped together, even though air pollution is more concentrated in parts of North Pole. DEC is proposing to separate the two areas. This means assistants can focus on North Pole and Fairbanks can avoid unnecessary burn requirements. This is a public process and residents are invited to comment. More information at interiorairfacts.org. Due to fire risk, all burn permits are suspended for the Rail Belt communities, Fairbanks and Salcha areas, and there is a wind advisory and red flag warning for the Delta and Fort Greely areas. KUAC News is next.
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5: Good morning. It's Tuesday, May 19th. With KUAC News, I'm Tim Ellis. The Alaska House of Representatives is racing to pass a bill offering tax relief for the Alaska LNG project, with the end of the regular legislative session fast approaching. House members are working on a compromise negotiated between the Dunleavy administration, local governments, the pipeline developer, and state lawmakers. Alaska Public Media's Eric Stone talked with Alaska News Nightly host Casey Grove about the gas line negotiations on Monday.
6: Eric, let's start with the Alaska LNG bill. Where do things stand on that?
7: Yeah, let's get back to basics to start off. This is a bill that lawmakers hope will make the Alaska LNG project pencil out. That project includes an 800-mile pipeline, a gas treatment facility on the North Slope, and a liquefied natural gas export facility on the Kenai Peninsula. Lawmakers and governors have been pushing to get a gas line built for decades, and now they feel like there's a real opportunity to make it happen. There's a private developer at the helm that's made tentative agreements with gas buyers and gas sellers, though you have nothing officially binding. But suffice it to say, there is a lot of momentum. But a big issue standing in the way of the project going forward is a 2% property tax the state levies on oil and gas properties. It's a lot more than similar projects around the country and around the world. And the pipeline developer, the administration, plus the legislature's oil and gas consultants, they all say some sort of tax relief is probably necessary to make it happen. The question, though, that has vexed lawmakers in the House and Senate for much of this year's legislative session, though, is how much tax relief is actually necessary. And then also, you know, what other conditions the state can attach to that tax relief without sinking the $46.2 billion project. Here's Fairbanks Democratic Representative Ashley Carrick laying it out on the House floor today.
8: It could provide long-term energy security, create thousands of jobs, and generate billions in economic activity. These opportunities are real. However, so too is the risk of repeating an all-too-familiar mistake, surrendering enormous public value in the desperate hope that industry investment will save the state.
7: As I speak to you now, it's a little after 4 o'clock Monday afternoon, but lawmakers are weighing whether to insert legislation offering that tax relief as an amendment to, you know, what actually had been until today, a three-sentence bill clarifying the regulation of liquefied natural gas import facilities. Funny enough, a two-sentence version of that bill passed the Senate back in March. And after a weekend of negotiations with the governor's office and representatives of the developer, Glenn Farn, House Majority Leader Chuck Kopp, he's an Anchorage Republican, offered the amendment as a sort of compromise. Kopp says that amendment incorporates elements of a bill that the governor proposed in March, and then also drafts of the bill that have been, you know, put forward by the House and Senate's Resources Committees. They've held dozens of hearings on the bill, but, you know, none of those bills have reached the floor for a final vote. Here's Kopp speaking this morning.
9: Everybody gave something, and what we end up with is a tax structure that the project can take to investors and be established for success, paired with the protections our communities along the route need as this project is built and goes into production.
7: So, Casey, that's what lawmakers are considering right now.
6: Gotcha. Well, how is this compromise idea going over with lawmakers?
7: You know, there's a lot of heartburn among the bipartisan House majority right now. Lawmakers have offered dozens of amendments, and, you know, a lot of folks are worried this deal doesn't do enough to protect Alaskans from cost overruns, which could lead to higher gas prices if the project goes forward. At the same time, though, there's a real chance this passes the House. Minority Republicans are broadly in support of it, as is a significant fraction of the majority. Kopp, the architect of this deal, told me last night that he expected the House to vote it through, to send it to the Senate for an up or down concurrence vote sometime today. And today, Casey, is important because it's the deadline for Dunleavy to act on another of Kopp's key priorities. That's a bill restoring pensions for state and local government workers. Dunleavy's deadline to sign or veto that bill is, you know, today, and he's expected to veto it if the LNG tax relief bill doesn't pass. But, you know, even if it passes the House, it still has to make it through the Senate. And since this whole process bypasses the House and Senate's finance committees, there's a lot of discomfort with that idea in the Senate. Here's Senator Bert Stedman speaking to me last night.
10: You don't circumvent the finance committees and play gamesmanship on a multi-billion dollar project and inject, you know, uncalculable risk to the investors just for some political gain on a deadline for the next 2 days. That's crazy. I think they've done a lot of damage playing around with this sleazy politics.
7: So, yeah, Casey, the vote in the Senate is far from guaranteed.
6: Yeah, that's definitely something to watch. Eric, what else is going on here in the final few days of the legislative session? What else are you watching?
7: Well, the big thing is the budget. The conference committee set up to work out the differences between the budgets that passed the House and the Senate. They actually came up with a compromise on Sunday. The compromise sets the permanent fund dividend at $1,000 plus a $200 energy relief payment, and that's enabled by higher oil prices this year. It's also got up to $144 million in one-time funding for schools, which continue to face a funding shortfall. A lot of that depends on high oil prices. Oil prices would have to average about $98 a barrel for schools to get all the funding. Here's the House's top budgeter, Anchorage Democratic Representative Andy Josephson.
11: Finance officers for school districts, they're going to be tracking like mad the price of Alaska North Slope crude till the end of June.
7: And of course, Casey, just about all the bills that are going to wind up passing this session will be passed this month in May. A bunch of them passed over the weekend, including one that ties residency requirements for hunting and fishing licenses to PFD eligibility, another expanding a program for children with developmental delays. There are about a zillion I could talk about, but you know, for now, the LNG bill is taking up most of the oxygen here in the Capitol.
6: That was Alaska Public Media's Eric Stone. Eric, thanks for being here.
7: Thank you for having me, Casey.
5: A North Pole man died this weekend of injuries he sustained in a motorcycle wreck in Salcha. Alaska State Troopers say they got a report of a collision involving a motorcycle at around 4:45 p.m. Saturday at milepost 329 of the Richardson Highway near the Salcha store. State and wildlife troopers responded along with Salcha fire and rescue personnel. Paramedics administered CPR but were unable to revive the victim, and he was declared dead at the scene. A trooper dispatch identified him as 47-year-old Shane Simpson. A preliminary investigation showed that Simpson was traveling northbound at high speed when the wreck occurred. According to the dispatch, he tried to pass a pickup on a blind curve in a no-passing zone before losing control of his motorcycle. Troopers say an investigation into the wreck is ongoing. Alaska smoke jumpers are working to control two small fires in the Yukon training area northeast of Eielson Air Force Base. A spokesperson for the U.S. Wildland Fire Service said the 12 smoke jumpers responded to the 3-acre Moose Creek fire and the 1/4-acre Horner fire on Monday afternoon. That was after the agency got a report that they were burning in an area about 9 miles northeast of Eielson. A news release from the agency said the Horner fire was burning in grass and dead and down birch trees, so fire managers decided to mobilize the smoke jumpers out of concern that winds forecast for the area today may spread the fire. Two other fires also were burning in an area just south of the other two. They are the 4-acre Lynx 1 fire and the 7-acre Lynx 2 fire. Wildland Fire Service managers believe all of the fires were ignited by military training exercises in the area. Meanwhile, the agency conducted prescribed burns elsewhere in the Yukon training area over the weekend to reduce the chances of more wildfires. So far, firefighters have burned several small portions within the 5,300-acre Stewart Creek impact area, which is within the Yukon training area. And finally this morning, a correction to an Alaska Public Media story we aired Friday. The story stated that the Pikka Oil Development Project was in the National Petroleum Reserve, Alaska. But it's not. It's actually on state land. For KUAC News, I'm Tim Ellis.

0: Some dual-role employees have also reported feeling overwhelmed by the responsibilities. But Maria Olivo says it's healing for her to know that fewer kids in Rifle have to translate for their parents in the hospital, like she had to do for her mom.
1: Saying, okay, well, this teenager let her off the hook. You know, if you want to go hang out wherever, and we will make sure that your mom's taken care of.
0: Olivo and Dr. Coleman want to see the program continue to expand, hiring dedicated interpreters in departments where it's needed most. For NPR News, I'm Hallie Zander in Rifle, Colorado.
2: 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I'm E. Martinez.
3: And I'm Layla Faudin.
4: Good morning, friends. It's just about 10 o'clock, just about 10 minutes before 7 o'clock. That's a surprise, isn't it? Due to fire risk, all burn permits are suspended for the Rail Belt communities, Fairbanks and Salcha areas. There is a wind advisory and red flag warning for the Delta and Fort Greely areas. The wind advisory goes through a little after midnight tonight for sustained south winds 20 to 30 miles per hour, gusting to 55 miles per hour. The red flag warning for very low humidity and high fire danger is in effect through 10 p.m. this evening. It's currently 40 degrees in Nenana. Clear skies there, east winds to 10 miles per hour. It's 43 in Delta, mostly clear, with southwest winds gusting to 37 miles per hour currently. Bettles is 38 degrees, partly cloudy. Toke is 37 degrees. Northway is currently at 33 degrees and mostly clear. Eagle is 30 degrees with some fog this morning. Galena is 40 degrees and clear. Nome is 42, mostly clear. East winds to 10 miles per hour. Healy is currently 42 degrees and partly cloudy. It's 41 in Denali Park, mostly cloudy there with south winds gusting to 18 miles per hour. And here in Fairbanks, it's 32 degrees and partly cloudy. 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Du Bois on American Masters, W.E.B. Du Bois, Rebel with a Cause at 9. And at 10, unveiled Daisy Bates and Johnny Cash.
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5: From Marketplace, I'm Nancy Marshall Genzer in Washington. First, the top lawyer for the Treasury Department resigned yesterday just after the government settled President Trump's $10 billion lawsuit against the IRS. Trump had appointed the lawyer, Brian Morrissey, as Treasury's general counsel last year. The president dropped his lawsuit against the IRS over the leak of his tax returns in exchange for the creation of a new anti-weaponization fund that will compensate people who the administration says have been, quote, investigated or targeted for political, personal, or ideological reasons. Marketplace's Samantha Fields has more.
7: This new $1.8 billion fund is highly controversial. The president and his family will not receive money from it, and the Justice Department says there are no partisan requirements to file a claim. But critics say it will largely be used to compensate the president's allies and supporters, who believe they've been unfairly investigated or prosecuted by the government. A lawyer for hundreds of January 6th defendants has already said his clients will be looking for payments. The nearly $1.8 billion for this new fund will come from an existing unlimited pot of money called the Judgment Fund, which pays out settlements in lawsuits against the government. The anti-weaponization fund is likely to be a big topic later today when Acting Attorney General Todd Blanche testifies on Capitol Hill about the Justice Department's budget. I'm Samantha Fields for Marketplace.
5: The National Association of Realtors reported this morning that pending home sales increased 1.4% last month, a decent number. And there are other signs of improvement in the housing market, as Marketplace's Nova Sappho reports.
8: For a while now, we've heard from analysts that 6% is the magic number for mortgage rates. Fall below that threshold, and they would begin to unlock the real estate market. Well, in April, rates dipped just a tenth of a percentage point or so, but stayed above 6%, and yet

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Sunrise today was at 4:13 a.m. Sunset this evening will be at 11:24 p.m. That gives us 19 hours and 11 minutes of the sun above the horizon, a gain of 6 minutes and 55 seconds from yesterday. We have a waxing crescent moon with 11% illumination. The full moon will be on May 31st. And in Fairbanks, pollen counts as of yesterday, birch pollen is in the high range, alder in the moderate range, and willow, poplar, aspen, and tamarack are in the low range. Susan Harry's pollen counts are provided by One Tree Alaska with help from UAF Cooperative Extension.

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2: And good morning. 7:19 has arrived. 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It looks like 44 degrees this morning under a mostly cloudy sky, we'll call it. I do see a sunbeam doing its best, but, you know, it's looking like it might even rain a little bit today. It's Huslia reporting a partly cloudy morning and 37 degrees. Caltag at 42 under partly cloudy conditions. It's also partly over Ruby in 39. It's clearing off over Tenenoy here at 41. In Nalato, it's also 41 degrees and partly sunny. Also kind of trying to be sunny in Keokuk, huh, at 40 degrees. It's Hughes, 40 and partly sunny. And Alakakit, mostly cloudy and a 40 spot. We got St. Mary's at 36 degrees this morning. And you have a flood watch in the air that we will talk in the water, something to talk about a little bit later. Flooding caused by an ice jam out there continues to be possible, they say here, as that high water we just experienced moves your way. Over in Fairbanks, partly sunny today at 42. My friends in Fort Yukon calling out 47 degrees this morning in a fair sky. And down in Anchorage, in case you're traveling, it looks like 44 degrees, mostly cloudy, and a south wind gusting at 31 miles an hour in Anchorage today. So, we had a little bit of an earthquake last night. It was a quick one. I don't know if you slept through it or not. I certainly didn't. It woke me up. The magnitude 4.7 earthquake last night occurred at 3:41 a.m. That was centered 33 kilometers west-northwest of Ruby. I have more information on that quake linked up at your Yukon Wireless from the USGS. So come on by and grab that. We have bingo coming up. That'll be again on Saturday, 1 p.m. at the Larson Charlie Community Hall. Same deal on May 23rd with a $250 game added for the end. It's a 10-game slate with pull tabs on site. Doors at 12:30 and games at 1 o'clock at the hall on Saturday. A celebration for the Galena graduates is coming up. That'll be today at 5 p.m. at the community hall. You're welcome to bring a dish, but it's not required. Just come on out and help them celebrate our fantastic, wonderful graduates at both of our schools here in Galena. It's that time again. Another school year is over, believe it or not. So let's come together as a community to celebrate our graduates and wish them success on their next journey. That is today at 5 o'clock at the community hall. The Keokuk National Wildlife Refuge has issued a public notice regarding the availability of a draft compatibility determination for the Iron Dog Snow Machine Race. You'll find the PDF document detailing that proposed route under the Iron Dog logo. At the Yukon Wireless top of the page, public comment is encouraged in Keokuk. The Yukon Keokuk Elder Assisted Living Facility is currently experiencing technical issues with their kitchen ranges and electrical systems. They'll let us know when they can start providing congregated or delivered meals once again. They do apologize for the inconvenience, but technical difficulties cannot be predicted, you know, so they'll keep you updated on the situation and provide notice regarding when the nutrition program will resume. Effective back on May 6th, the Loudoun Tribe will be temporarily pausing all payments through its Indian Health Services program. The council will be reviewing available funding and considering policy changes to ensure the sustainability of this essential program. The council apologizes for any inconvenience or difficulties this may present to its members. Requests for assistance with costs associated with drug and alcohol treatment services may still be considered under different funding opportunities. If you're interested in seeking treatment, please reach out to the Loudoun office at 331-0347. Nalato's packaged liquor store still closed for the summer, or for the spring season, that is. They'll let us know when that reopens to outside residents from not in Nalato. The Nalato annual Memorial Day races are coming up May 22nd and 23rd. That schedule is posted. Lots of great prizes on their on all their races. They have a lot of events listed up there. They'll also be having a picnic on Saturday donated by the city of Nalato, and rock and roll dances both nights, with prom on Friday. They'll announce who the band is soon. The Big River Public Broadcasting Corporation will be holding our next quarterly public meeting on Tuesday, May 26th at noon at Galena City Council Chambers. Everyone is invited to come on out and talk some radio. We'll see you out there. The Galena Sports Authority will be holding a meeting on Friday, May 22nd at 6:30 p.m. in the Loudoun Tribal Office. Galena Sports Authority is looking for new members to join. Everyone is welcome. Come on out. There's a memorial potlatch coming up in Hooslia for John C. Sackett. That'll be June 25th, 26th, and 27th in Hooslia. For more information, contact Mabel Vent at 322-4274, Agnes Sweetser at 656-7449, and Cynthia Erickson at 750-9123. The Tanana Chiefs Conference Fight for Life event will be coming to Galena on Saturday, May 30th. 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It's the Tanana Chiefs Conference Fight for Life, strengthening families, supporting community. 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These events will be taking place all across our region, not only in Galena. It'll be May 30th here at the Community Hall in Galena. Ruby gets their meeting on May 29th. It'll be in Kiakuk May 31st, in Nalato on June 1st, Caltag June 2nd, and then a little outside of our listening range down in Grayling on the 3rd, Anvik on the 4th, and Holy Cross on the 5th. Any questions, direct those to Michael Goh, TPS Division Director at 452-8251, extension 3551. Congratulations to the big achievers at both of our schools here in Galena. The 25-26 school year is about to come to an end. Our valedictorian for Galena Interior Learning Academy is Andrew Madros. The salutatorian is Gabriella McCarty. At SHS, it looks like the valedictorian was Marilyn Burgett. And the salutatorian, Hawkins Scotton. Congratulations. And there's, of course, I mentioned that upcoming event this evening at the community hall to celebrate all of our graduates here in Galena at, 5 o'clock? Yes, 5 to 6:30. With a potluck going on, but it's not required, so just come on out and help celebrate tonight at the Larson Charlie Community Hall. Other upcoming events, kindergarten graduation was last night, you know. I hope you didn't miss it. Tonight it's the baccalaureate at St. John Berkman Catholic Church at 7 o'clock. Tomorrow night, graduation at 6 p.m. at SHS, and the intensives showcase at 9 a.m. at SHS on Thursday. And the end-of-year barbecue going on at 11 in the morning at SHS Thursday, May 21st. Yearbooks are available, you know. Talk to Brett over there at the SHS office. He's taking the orders and setting you up. There's a limited stock available. Of course, the graduating seniors get one for free, but if you want extras, they're 25 each, and get them from Brett over there at the office at SHS. They'll help you, set you right up. Taking care of yourself, I hope. The Edgar Nallner Health Center will help you. Michael Stempak is in town this week through June 10th, actually. 888-753-9889. Make your appointment today. The Galena Community Cleanup going on now through May 29th. The big community picnic on the 29th at the baseball field. Many prizes to give away. Keep our town beautiful, and then we'll celebrate that with lots of prizes and too much food to eat on the 29th at the ball field. The yellow bags and gloves available at the city office right now. The Alaska Commercial Company service announcement is regarding cashing money orders and checks. The AC will only accept Western Union money orders. Money orders older than 6 months will not be cashed. Pre-endorsed checks not signed in the presence of AC staff will not be cashed, and the named person on the check must be present. Please be aware, the Alaska Commercial Company is not obligated to accept checks and reserves the right to refuse any check put in front of them. Thank you for shopping with the AC. Job openings right now are pretty plentiful here in Galena and elsewhere. The city of Galena is soliciting proposals right now for the supply of drum products for the 2026 barge season. Please review the RFP for detailed requirements and information. The city of Galena at 656-1301. The city of Galena is also currently seeking to fill two positions for a water plant operator and a power plant operator at 656-1301. The Loudoun Tribe accepting applications right now for an administrative assistant. Please see that full job description at my place. Click it. Deadline to apply is 4 p.m. on Friday, June 12th. They're also looking for summer youth supervisors and a mill operator for the summer season at Loudoun Tribe. 331-0347. The summer youth program's deadline has been extended, too, for tribal youth ages 14 to 21. That new deadline is 4 p.m. on Friday, May 22nd. Apply today. Get the kids out there and apply for those today, parents. Come on. The city of Nalato is still seeking to fill a position for a water plant operator, also a tribal police officer, and a patient advocate in Nalato at 898-2339. And the bridge must be built in Nalato. The RFP documents are up. If you can handle the bigger job, it's Martha or Mabel at 898-2339. Tanana Chiefs Conference hiring for the Edgar Nallner Health Center at tananachiefs.org. 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You know, the Yukon Koyukuk Elder Assisted Living Facility is always hiring, too, at 656-2574. And next school year will be here before we know it, so look at the Galena City School District and what they've got to offer at www.galenaalaska.org or call 656-1205. 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Nacho Supreme or Indian tacos tomorrow. It's zombies and mac and cheese on Thursday. And it's pizza day Friday. And burger nights are on this week, Thursday, Friday. Check it out. Blueberry pancakes with bacon this morning and frozen berries at SHS cafeteria for breakfast. Looks like it's cook's choice for lunch. We'll go over to Gila now and see breakfast bagels on the menu this morning at Gila. Over there is chicken nuggets with french fries, baked beans for lunch, and dinner, beef burgers, hot dogs, reindeer sausage, fries, and rice tonight at Gila Cafeteria. Checking out our weather, it's 44.6 degrees here and pretty cloudy out my way. I'm not seeing any sun coming on down. Going to be increasing clouds apparently with a 30% chance of rain this afternoon and a high in the mid-50s. The north, make that a southeast wind, 5 to 15, calming a touch to 5 to 10 overnight tonight. Similar chance of rain overnight with a low of 38. It's supposed to be partly sunny by tomorrow with a high in the mid-50s. We'll hope for that. Let's see about Tanana. Clearing off this morning, blue skies, a little sunshine for you, and 41 degrees. However, increasing clouds in your forecast with a high of low 60s this afternoon in Tanana. 20% chance of rain overnight tonight with a low of 45. And tomorrow looks like mostly sunny conditions for Wednesday and a high in the low 60s. Clicking over to St. Mary's, we do have a flood watch in effect for St. Mary's. Flooding caused by an ice jam continues to be possible on the lower Yukon River. This includes the communities of Russian Mission, Marshall, Pilot Station, and St. Mary's through Tuesday evening, and then we will reevaluate. That could be extended. High water may result in the flooding of rivers, creeks, streams, and other low-lying and flood-prone locations. A lot of ice headed your way. The breakup front along the Yukon River is currently jammed 10 miles downstream of Russian Mission. High water and runs of heavy ice from the Yuki River ice jam release have been causing rapid water level rises as it approaches communities. Yukon River communities that have not experienced ice jams are still experiencing high water and minor flooding. Communities downstream of the current breakup front should expect similar water levels as the breakup front moves past your location. In St. Mary's right now, 36 degrees. A cloudy morning going. It's going to produce an 80% chance of raining all over you with a high of 51. East winds just 5 to 10 today, but increasing 10 to 15 overnight tonight with a similar 80% chance of rain through the night and a low of 37 degrees. A high tomorrow about 50, and that chance of rain not getting out of town. It's going to remain at 80% for Wednesday there in St. Mary's. It will taper off a bit beyond that, but the rest of the week does look like a fine chance of rain through the weekend. There's your Yukon Wireless for today. It's 7:33, and I'm still looking for your message. If you have anything to add, you do let me know. It's wireless at KIYU.com. I'll talk to you at 8 o'clock.
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3: Good morning. It's Tuesday, May 19th. With KUAC News, I'm Tim Ellis. A North Pole man died this weekend of injuries he sustained in a motorcycle wreck in Salcha. Alaska State Troopers say they got a report of a collision involving a motorcycle at around 4:45 p.m. Saturday at milepost 329 of the Richardson Highway near the Salcha store. State and wildlife troopers responded along with Salcha fire and rescue personnel. Paramedics administered CPR but were unable to revive the victim, and he was declared dead at the scene. A trooper dispatch identified him as 47-year-old Shane Simpson. A preliminary investigation showed that Simpson was traveling northbound at high speed when the wreck occurred. According to the dispatch, he tried to pass a pickup on a blind curve in a no-passing zone before losing control of his motorcycle. Troopers say an investigation into the wreck is ongoing. On Monday morning, the lead developer of a natural gas pipeline mega project in Alaska took two busloads of current and prospective partners on a site tour of a proposed export terminal in Nikiski, down on the Kenai Peninsula. Ashlyn O'Hara with KDLL Radio in Kenai joined the tour and found several attendees were a little distracted by the debate 600 miles away in Juneau over what may be make-or-break legislation.
4: Dozens of people make their way off the buses and into a white tent on a bluff over Cook Inlet. Hulking machinery from a mothballed fertilizer plant looms nearby. There are representatives of would-be gas buyer Donlin Gold, a Greek shipping company called Danaus, and a Korean steel supplier POSCO, to name a few. Some wear white baseball caps, sip from water bottles, and freshen their breath with mints. All items branded Alaska LNG or Glenfarn Group. They're representing new, existing, or prospective partners of the project. Brendan Duvall picks up a microphone and explains the significance of the dirt beneath them.
5: Where we sit today is the actual location of where the LNG facility will be built.
4: Duvall is the CEO of Glenfarn Group. Last year, the energy infrastructure developer became the majority owner of the state's decades-old natural gas pipe dream, the Alaska LNG project. If it's built, the project would treat North Slope natural gas and move it through a roughly 800-mile pipeline to a liquefaction facility in Nikiski for export overseas. A recent survey of around 1,600 Alaskans found most generally support the project, but the project's steep cost has long stalled progress. The most recent estimate puts the total project price tag around $46 billion for the treatment plant, the 42-inch pipeline, and the Nikiski export and liquefaction facility. That's where Monday's group comes in. Here's Duvall again.
5: This is a global scale project. We need the best partners in the world, not just in the country, in the world. And most of those partners are in the room here today.
4: Glenfarn still has not fully committed to the Alaska LNG project. It's still working toward a final investment decision, which was initially expected last year. On Monday, Duvall said they now hope to make a decision on the project's first phase by the end of this year. Monday's visit is a sort of kickoff to this year's Alaska Sustainable Energy Conference, at which Glenfarn is scheduled to be a primary participant. The event draws attendees from around the world, and that was true Monday too. Matt Kissinger is the commercial director for the Alaska Gas Line Development Corporation. That's the state agency that owns a quarter of the project. Standing on the Nikiski Bluff, he says the region has seen its share of boom and bust.
6: What we offer is sort of another rebirth for this area in a sense.
4: The day wraps up at the Kenai Chamber of Commerce and Visitor Center, where the group hears from a trio of local mayors excited about what the project could mean for the central Kenai Peninsula. From City of Kenai Mayor Henry Nackstedt.
7: We have a lot of assets here that will be a benefit to this project.
4: To Soldotna Mayor Paul Whitney.
8: There's still some bumps in the road that need to be ironed out, and we'll be here to help out.
4: To Kenai Peninsula Borough Mayor Peter Michicki, who previously ran the Kenai LNG facility for decades.
9: You've got a community that is excited, ready to go to work, ready to partner, ready to get back on the map for getting Alaska gas to Alaskans and global partners throughout the Pac Rim.
4: As Michicki presents on the history of LNG exports in Nikiski, he pauses to check his phone.
9: We're all watching our phones today, hoping for a certain bill to pass.
4: State lawmakers were actively debating tax break legislation for the AK LNG project that Glenn Barnes says would make it more economical. The bill would exempt the project from the state's 2% property tax on land used for oil and gas purposes. Instead, Glen Barn would pay taxes based on the amount of gas flowing through the pipeline. Revenue would be split between the state and communities hosting parts of the project, including the Kenai Peninsula. State lawmakers only have through Wednesday night in the regular legislative session. Dunleavy has said he will convene a special session if they don't pass a tax cut by their deadline. Reporting in Nikiski, I'm Ashlyn O'Hara.
3: A Canadian company proposing to reopen a gold mine in British Columbia plans to pilot a large boat up Alaska's Taku River, south of Juneau, to get to the site this summer. But some locals worry it could run aground. Alex Solomon with KTOO Radio in Juneau reports.
10: To test whether it can ship materials to the mine site, Canagold Resources plans to drive a 98-foot-long steel-hulled landing craft up the Taku River to where it converges with the Tulsacore River, just over the U.S.-Canada border. The ship is called the Inlet Raider. The proposed new Polaris mine would reopen the long-abandoned Polaris Taku mine. It closed in 1951 after a barge loaded with gold concentrate sank off the coast of British Columbia in a storm. Chris Farness is the Senior Vice President of Sustainability and Permitting at Canagold. He says the company plans to do 6 test runs to the new Polaris site this summer, starting at high tide the night of June 10.
11: And there's a lot of skepticism around it for sure, but, you know, we have to try.
10: This isn't the first time a mining company has decided to ship materials up the Taku River. News outlets reported in 2008 that several tugboats ran aground and one nearly capsized, while Redfern Resources tried to revive the Tulsacore Chief mine. That's located across the Tulsacore River from the proposed new Polaris mine, and it's been leaching acid mine drainage into the watershed since it closed in 1957. Farness says the test runs will help prove whether it's feasible to bring a large landing craft up the river to transport construction materials and machinery.
11: Otherwise, we'll have to, you know, seriously consider, you know, an alternative if there is one.
10: There are no roads to the remote area. He says the company wants to use more nimble boats during the actual construction phase. Last month, Farness met in Juneau with more than 20 Alaskans who own property downstream from the proposed gold mine. Garrett Paul is president of the Taku River Recreation Association and helped organize the meeting to share cabin owners' concerns. He grew up in Juneau and has been boating up the Taku River, one of Southeast's most productive salmon streams, to fish and hunt his whole life. Paul worries the Inlet Raider could get stuck.
12: The potential for a catastrophe with that barge, like, you know, it grounding or getting swept into a log jam or, you know, somehow becoming disabled and being a fixture on the river.
10: The Taku is a dynamic glacial river that moves tons of sediment. Paul says he's not against industry, but he doesn't want the mining operation to harm the river or private property along the banks. New Polaris is currently going through environmental review. Canagold filed its application with British Columbia at the end of March. In it, the company says it would haul freight using barges during the construction phase. But when the mine is operating, the company says it would transport gold concentrate, people, and materials, mostly by plane. Canagold estimates that construction could take around 3 years. And once operating, the mine could produce around 1,000 tons of ore per day. The company hopes to open the mine in 2028. In Juneau, I'm Alex Solomon.
3: And finally this morning, a correction to an Alaska Public Media story we aired Friday. The story stated that the Pikka Oil Development Project was in the National Petroleum Reserve, Alaska. But it's not. It's actually on state land. For KUAC News, I'm Tim Ellis.

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2: 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Due to fire risk, all burn permits are suspended for the Rail Belt communities, Fairbanks, and Salcha areas. There is a wind advisory and red flag warning for the Delta and Fort Greeley area. The wind advisory goes through just after midnight tonight for sustained south winds 20 to 30 miles per hour, gusting to 55 miles per hour. The red flag warning for very low humidity and high fire danger is in effect for Delta and Fort Greeley area through 10 p.m. this evening. It's currently 43 degrees in Nenana, clear skies, east winds to 10 miles per hour. It's 45 in Delta and mostly clear, south winds gusting to 45 miles per hour in Delta currently. In Bettles, it's 39 degrees, partly cloudy. Toke is 44 and sunny, north winds to 12 miles per hour. Northway is currently 37 degrees and clear. It's 41 in Eagle with fog. 43 in Galena with clear skies. Nome is 43, mostly clear, east winds to 13 miles per hour. Healy is 45 degrees, mostly cloudy, north winds to 9 miles per hour, and it's 41 in Denali Park and mostly cloudy. 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
0: It's Morning Edition from NPR News. Ami Martinez.
3: And I'm Leila Fadel. Palestinians call it the Nakba, Arabic for catastrophe. Israelis call it their war of independence. But 78 years after the creation of Israel, Palestinians say their mass expulsion, flight, and killings have continued. NPR's Anas Baba in Gaza spoke with a man who survived it all.
4: Ana ibn ibn Palestine, abu Palestini, ammi Palestiniya, kull hayati Palestiniya, asl Palestini.
5: Atiya Al-Tibi has 8 children and nearly 100 grandchildren and great-grandchildren. He says he is a Palestinian, the son of Palestinians, and that his entire life has been defined by this. At 90, he is one of the oldest living people in Gaza today. But he says this is hardly a life. He says, at this moment, we are neither dead nor alive. That life has been taken from us. NPR met Al-Tibi in a tent in Gaza City with a single wooden bed. His home was destroyed in an Israeli airstrike. He survived the bombings and starvation. But he was injured and hospitals lacked supplies. Doctors had to amputate him at the knee. But Al-Tibi remembers bitter days before the conflict began nearly 80 years ago. At 12 years old, everything changed. Word spread of raids and killing in Palestinian villages that year of 1948. His family, like hundreds of thousands of other Palestinians, fled their village to Gaza. An Israeli drone buzzes overhead as the 90-year-old says he hasn't felt safe his entire life since. More than 72,000 Palestinians have been killed in Israeli attacks in Gaza following Hamas's deadly attacks on Israel in 2023 that killed around 1,200 people, according to authorities in both sides. Al-Tibi says, it's been one catastrophe or Nakba after another, but that this land will always remain home. Anas Baba, NPR News, Gaza.
0: In Utah, a group of communities have joined forces to bring more renewable energy to the electric grid. As part of our Climate Solutions Week, KUER's David Kondos reports on an effort that could help cities in other states take climate action.
6: Utah has typically looked underground for its power. Most of the state's electricity comes from coal and natural gas, and state leaders have taken action recently to keep Utah's fossil fuel plants alive.
7: We do have a legacy.

0: here of mining.
1: Emily Quinton walks up to a life-size statue of a miner in the mountain town of Colville in northern Utah. Quinton is the sustainability director for Summit County, which is home to Colville.
0: Obviously, the city that we're in here of Colville, named after that, not just the coal that was mined here, but we're in a state of Utah where the state rock is coal.
1: But now, Colville is one of 19 Utah communities working to go all in on clean power. They make up the Utah Renewable Communities Coalition, which plans to build at least one renewable energy project in the next few years. They want to generate enough electricity from things like wind and solar to offset all the power used in their nearly 300,000 homes and businesses. It's a unique strategy, Quinton says, particularly at a time when the federal government has done a U-turn on supporting renewables.
0: Our efforts here have been happening over the course of multiple federal administrations already. It shows us that at the local level, you can continue to move on climate strategies kind of regardless of the federal winds.
1: But it hasn't been easy. It's taken years of work, Quinton says, driven by residents' demand for more clean energy options. And the state legislature had to pass a law in 2019 to even make this type of community utility collaboration possible. Steve Handy was the Republican state representative who championed the bill. He says renewables have often been politicized, but to him, adding it to Utah's energy mix just makes sense.
2: Utah needs all of the power that it can get with the data centers, the advent of artificial intelligence, EVs. We can't get it just from coal-based, fossil fuel-based, because that is now one of the more expensive options.
1: Pacific Corp, which runs the regional utility, is rolling back its future plans for building more renewable energy. But it is moving forward with the coalition's program. That's because it'll generate the funds to pay for new projects through a $4 monthly fee on customers' bills starting next year. The group of Utah communities ranges from the capital, Salt Lake City, to small towns like winter sports hub Park City. City Sustainability Director Luke Carton walks beneath a ski lift on a grassy hill that's normally covered with snow all spring. He says residents feel extra urgency to reduce the emissions fueling climate change this year. Record warm winter temperatures zapped the snow that's the foundation of this area's economy and identity.
3: We made this change in one of the most conservative states in the country, and it's something that the community can take pride in.
1: But it may be an uphill climb for other red states to pass a law like Utah's, says Severin Borenstein. He is an energy expert at the University of California, Berkeley. Now, a single program won't do much to stop climate change, he says, but it could help build momentum as people see what's possible.
4: That sort of leadership and setting an example, I think, is the real value of these sorts of efforts.
1: And for many rural communities, switching to all renewable power without this coalition would be next to impossible. Take Castle Valley, a southeast Utah town of just 347 residents. Council member Pamela Gibson says people here have seen climate change impact their valley, like during this year's warm, dry winter. She says the community wants to do what they can to protect their home for the future.
5: I mean, we can't solve all the problems, but if we all get together, it's drops of water in a big pond, and we can eventually fill it up.
1: Castle Valley and the other communities have until June to fully commit to the program. The coalition plans to announce its first renewable energy project this summer and begin adding new power to the grid by 2030. For NPR News, I'm David Kondos in Castle Valley, Utah.
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10: Hey, good morning. I've got 44.4 degrees Fahrenheit right here at Galena, and it looks like a 30% chance of rain this afternoon with increasing clouds this morning, and a high in the mid-50s eventually. The southeast wind of 5 to 15 should calm a bit to 5 to 10 overnight tonight, partly cloudy and a low of 38, high tomorrow, mid-50s, and partly sunny for Wednesday. Checking out Tanana, it's blue skies and 48 degrees. Increasing clouds today with a high of 62, a 20% chance of rain late tonight and a low in the mid-40s, and a mostly sunny Wednesday and a high of 61 degrees. In St. Mary's, a flood watch is in effect right now for the Yukon Delta and the surrounding area. It looks like flooding caused by an ice jam continues to be possible on the lower Yukon River. This includes the communities of Russian Mission, Marshall, Pilot Station, and St. Mary's through Tuesday evening. High water may result in the flooding of rivers, creeks, streams, and other low-lying and flood-prone locations. The breakup front along the Yukon River is currently jammed 10 miles downstream of Russian Mission. High water and runs of heavy ice from the Yuki River ice jam release have been causing rapid water level rises as it approaches communities. Yukon River communities that have not experienced ice jams are still experiencing high water and minor flooding. Communities downstream of the current breakup front should expect similar water levels as the breakup front moves past their location. We just experienced that in Galena, a lot of ice flow and very high water. It was right on the edge here in Galena, so expect some low-lying flooding at the very least. It looks like showers today to go with that and an 80% chance in St. Mary's with a high of 51. For tonight, a low of 35 to 40 and a continued 80% chance of rain with southeast winds of 10 to 15 miles an hour, which will hold at about 15 tomorrow with more rain likely and a high of 50 for Wednesday. Sawyer Brown, and good morning from KIYU at 8:01.

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1: Hey, it's Sawyer Brown, and good morning at 8:04. Thanks to KRFF for tuning us in here this morning, and our friends at KZPA up there in Fort Yukon. I hope you're all having a fine morning. Currently looking a little cloudy out here in Galena with a 44.6 degree current temperature. Got a clear sky reported in Hooslea at 44. Mostly cloudy in Caltagan, 43 degrees. I hear Ruby's sitting in the clouds at 39 and 48 degrees in Tananaw currently. We have 42 and a mostly cloudy morning in Nalato. Kiakuk says 42 in their neighborhood. We got Hughes at 44 degrees and partly sunny. And it's staying cloudy over Allakaket at 43 at the moment. St. Mary's at 37 and a flood watch in effect for St. Mary's and surrounding communities. We have Fairbanks starting partly sunny and 42. We got Nenana the same at 46. Up in Fort Yukon, warmer yet at 51 degrees already this morning in Circle in Fort Yukon. Beautiful. We got Tok at 43 in fair skies, and it's 50 over there in Eagle. Looking for a beautiful sunny day, but a kind of a gusty, windy day over there, too. Want to mention the earthquake late last night or early this morning. At 3:41 a.m. this morning, there was a magnitude 4.7 quake 33 kilometers west-northwest of Ruby. That was the closest community, but we felt it pretty good here in Galena, too. Yeah. More information at our Yukon Wireless page. We're at KIYU.com. Come see us. It's Sammy Kershaw.

0: Sammy Kershaw, the queen of his double wide, you know, she sounds all right. Let's get on with our numerals for this morning. And the precious, you know, the price of gold is currently $4,527.60 an ounce. That's down a bit, $58.80. The price of silver, currently $75.33 an ounce, and that's down $3.12. Crude oil futures currently trading at $103.70 a barrel, and that's down a touch 68 cents this morning, but it's kind of all over the place, up and down. And the most recent price I have for Alaska North Slope crude was on Friday's close, where it did close at $119.72 a barrel. That was up $3.55. West Texas Intermediate closed on Friday at $105.42 a barrel. That was up 4.25.
1: This is statewide news from Alaska Public Media. I'm Ava White. Governor Mike Dunleavy vetoed a bill that would reinstate pensions for public employees late last night as the Alaska House failed to advance a tax cut for the Alaska LNG project. Lawmakers had hoped to make a deal. They'd pass a gas pipeline tax relief bill in exchange for the governor allowing the pension bill to pass into law. But the deal fell apart Monday night after lawmakers modified the bill in an effort to allow the North Slope Borough to negotiate its own tax agreement. Representative Robin Nyack Freer, a Democrat and the only lawmaker from the North Slope, proposed the change.
2: I have to fight for my district, and I have to fight against... Everyone wants to pull the resources out of there to benefit the rest of Alaska. But you want to take away our property taxing rights.
1: But that was unacceptable to Dunleavy and pipeline developer Glenfarne, which said it would inject too much uncertainty into the $46 billion project and hurt its ability to get financing. The architect of the Pension for Gas Line tax cuts deal, Anchorage Republican Representative Chuck Kopp, says the change effectively killed the bill.
3: The Kenai Borough gave up their Title 29 powers on a far expensive LNG export facility to make this work. North Slope Borough has not been willing to do that.
1: Last-ditch negotiations continued late into Monday night, but shortly after 10:30 p.m., Dunleavy's aides delivered a two-page letter saying the governor had vetoed the bill over numerous concerns, including its cost. Lawmakers likely don't have the votes to override a veto. The head of the Alaska AFL-CIO, union leader Joelle Hall, says it's a missed opportunity.
4: We could be having more teachers stay. We could have correctional employees. We could also have a generational investment. And it appears to me that both of those things might have gone up in smoke.
1: Lawmakers have very little time left to pass a gas pipeline tax bill, which Dunleavy says is necessary for the project to go forward. The deadline for the regular legislative session to end is tomorrow. House lawmakers voted Saturday to partially repeal a mandatory sick leave law approved by Alaska voters less than 2 years ago. Legislators in the Alaska House of Representatives voted 22-18 to approve an amendment that would cancel the law's application for seasonal workers and workers employed by a business with 9 or fewer employees. The amendment was to House Bill 193, which would create a mandatory paid sick leave program for new parents starting in 2030. The Alaska Beacon reports that the changes to the sick leave policy would take effect immediately if the bill is signed into law, although the bill still needs to pass the Senate before the end of the legislative session tomorrow night to make it to Governor Mike Dunleavy's desk. This is Alaska Public Media.
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0: This is statewide news from Alaska Public Media. I'm Ava White. The Anchorage Assembly is considering reinstituting a public safety advisory commission that was allowed to sunset in 2024. The old commission was supposed to advise city leaders on a variety of public safety issues, but some argued the group didn't do much to involve the community in its discussions. Now, as Alaska Public Media's Wesley Early reports, the Assembly is set to vote on establishing a new commission aimed at bringing citizens and the city closer together when it comes to addressing public safety.
1: In 2023, Anchorage police were working to get body cameras on police officers after voters approved a tax levy to purchase the cameras the year before. Rich Kirtner, an attorney who works with the Alaska Black Caucus, says he wanted to get more information on how the process was going.
2: I attended a couple of meetings of the Public Safety Commission. But it was all the people who sat on that commission were basically retired law enforcement. And it didn't really do anything that I could see.
1: Officials say the commission's lack of consistent staffing and its failure to represent the city's broad perspectives resulted in it being phased out in January 2024. Over the course of that year, Anchorage police shot 8 people, 5 of whom died.
2: After these shootings, I think the public, there was some public outcry for some kind of public and civilian oversight of the police department. That's where it all started.
1: Last year, Anchorage Assembly members held a series of meetings over 6 months with community stakeholders in an effort to reimagine the Public Safety Commission. Former Assembly member Felix Rivera was one of the main organizers. He says from the start, there was stark debate over how the commission would operate.
3: I think there are some folks who probably wish that we didn't do this ordinance at all and we didn't have a Public Safety Commission. And then there are other folks who wish that we went all the way, sort of full steam ahead, allowed for investigations, subpoenas, all that stuff.
1: Rivera says the final proposal is more of a middle ground approach. It establishes a commission made up of 9 community members who have experience interacting with law enforcement, are subject matter experts in relevant public safety fields, or work in mental or behavioral health treatment. There's also a restriction on the number of members who can be former Anchorage police, fire, emergency response, or Department of Law employees, limiting those types of commissioners to 3. In addition to advising city leaders, the commission would have the authority to review public safety policies, hold public hearings, receive public records, and request independent follow-up reviews of specific incidents once an initial investigation wraps up. The Alaska Black Caucus was one of the organizations advocating for reinstating the commission. The goal, Kirtner says, is to build a better relationship between the public and the city's public safety agencies.
2: We want to put the public back in public safety, and not that we're making the decisions necessarily, but we're advising and we're working with and we're oversight. We have oversight over what's going on in the city. And that way, I think that will develop the trust of the community.
1: But some residents think the new commission doesn't go far enough. Michael Patterson is part of the Party for Socialism and Liberation Anchorage. For years, the group has pushed for increased police transparency and accountability with the public, including advocating for body cameras on officers and working with the families of police shooting victims. Patterson says the high number of police shootings in recent years and the lengthy process to get cameras on officers has led to mistrust of law enforcement in the community. He wants the assembly to pass an ordinance that gives the commission more oversight.
4: Supplement it with a ordinance that is going to actually give this body investigatory powers, the power to compel APD to cooperate investigations, and also to recommend disciplinary measures to the chief of police.
1: Assembly members are set to hear public testimony on the proposal to reestablish the Public Safety Commission at their meeting on May 26th, and they could vote on it the same day. Reporting in Anchorage, I'm Wesley Early.
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T set, my bel ami, here at 8:30. It's looking like a Tuesday morning and 46 degrees here in Galena. And yeah, it's pretty cloudy out here at the moment. And we're looking at a 30% chance of rain late in the day with a high of mid-50s. We'll see tomorrow, or make that tonight, bring in partly cloudy conditions and a low of 38. And a high tomorrow of mid-50s once again, but partly sunny for Wednesday. They promise. Let's see about Tanana. Looks sunny right now. Blue skies and 48 degrees. You'll see increasing clouds throughout the day, though, with a high in the low 60 range. For tonight, a slight chance of rain and a low in the mid-50s. Or make that mid-40s, pardon me. And tomorrow, bring in low 60 temperatures and mostly sunny skies for Tanana tomorrow. In St. Mary's, it looks like 37 degrees and overcast skies. You have a flood watch to talk about right now. Flooding caused by an ice jam down your way continues to be possible on the lower Yukon River. This includes the communities of Russian Mission, Marshall, Pilot Station, and St. Mary's. Through Tuesday evening, high water may result in the flooding of rivers, creeks, streams, and other low-lying and flood-prone locations. Because the breakup front along the Yukon River is currently jammed 10 miles downstream of Russian Mission, high water and runs of heavy ice from the Yuki River ice jam release have been causing rapid water level rises as it approaches communities. Yukon River communities that have not experienced ice jams are still experiencing high water and minor flooding. Communities downstream of the current breakup front should expect similar water levels as the breakup front moves past your location. On the weather side, it looks like showers today and an 80% chance in St. Mary's with a high of 51 degrees. For tonight, looking at a low of upper 30 range with a continued 80% chance of rain that will hang about for tomorrow with a high of 50 degrees for Wednesday. Over to Fairbanks, it's partly sunny this morning and looking at 49 degrees currently and rising to 65 by the end of your day. Cloudy tonight with a low of 42 and a high tomorrow again in the mid-60s. With increasing clouds for Wednesday and the rest of the week looking pretty cloudy. Maybe a little sun on Saturday for Fairbanks. A little sun shining down on Nenana right now. Fair skies and 46 degrees. The east wind of 10 miles an hour will shift south 5 to 15 through the day with a high of 62 degrees. Partly cloudy tonight with a low of 44 and partly sunny tomorrow with a high 62. A similar story for Thursday there in Nenana. Looks like Fort Yukon and Circle enjoying a fair morning. A little warmer yet at 51 degrees. You'll be rising to 67 degrees by the end of your day. Cloudy for a little while tonight with a low of upper 40s, and it'll be mid-60 temperatures at the peak tomorrow and mostly sunny for Wednesday. Clicking over to Tok now, it's fair and 43 degrees right now. Increasing clouds rolling in over you with a high of 62, a low tonight of 40, and a high tomorrow in the upper 50s and cloudy for Wednesday. And it's Eagle now. Fair skies and 50 degrees. You have a variable wind up to 17 mile an hour gusting currently. Winds could gust as high as 30 miles an hour today around your neighborhood with a mostly sunny sky above and a high on the warm side in the upper 60s. It'll be mostly cloudy tonight just for a time with a low of 40 to 45. And tomorrow, partly sunny and a high in the mid-60s for Eagle. It's Roseanne Cash. Her baby thinks he's a train. Train, train.

Roseanne Cash. It's 8:36. Let's talk about this May 19th issue we have in front of us right now. You know, it's National Devil's Food Cake Day today, and that's pretty good. It's also National May Ray Day, encouraging people to spend time outdoors enjoying the spring sunshine. And why not? Backward we go to 715 AD, when today Pope Gregory II was elected leader of the Roman Catholic Church during a period of major political and religious tension in Europe and the Byzantine Empire. Gregory opposed Byzantine attempts to suppress religious images during the iconoclasm controversy, helping preserve icon traditions within Western Christianity. In 1051 today, King Henry I of France married Anne of Kiev, daughter of Yaroslav the Wise of Kievan Rus. The marriage reflected growing diplomatic ties between Western Europe and Eastern Slavic kingdoms during the Middle Ages. Anne later served as regent for her son Philip I and became one of the most influential queens in early French history. It was in 1536 today when Anne Boleyn, second wife of King Henry VIII, was executed at the Tower of London after being convicted of adultery, treason, and incest. Historians widely debate the legitimacy of the charges, with many believing they were politically motivated so Henry could remarry. Anne's downfall dramatically altered English politics and religion during the English Reformation. Her daughter later became Queen Elizabeth I, one of England's greatest monarchs. And it was in 1568 when Queen Elizabeth I ordered the arrest of Mary, Queen of Scots, after Mary fled to England seeking protection following rebellion in Scotland. Elizabeth viewed Mary as both a political threat and a rival claimant to the English throne. Mary spent nearly 19 years in captivity before eventually being executed. The rivalry between the two queens became one of the defining political dramas of the Tudor era. Moving on to 1643, when French forces under the young Duke de Guienne defeated Spain at the Battle of Rocroi during the Thirty Years' War, the battle shattered the long-standing reputation of the Spanish infantry as Europe's most dominant military force. Historians often regard Rocroi as a turning point marking the decline of Spanish power and the rise of France as the leading continental power. It was in 1780 today when New England experienced the mysterious dark day, when skies turned so black during daylight hours that candles were needed at noon. Many people feared Judgment Day had arrived because of the eerie darkness covering parts of the northeastern United States and Canada. Modern scientists believe the phenomenon resulted from a combination of forest fire smoke, dense fog, and weather conditions. It was in 1845 today when Captain Sir John Franklin departed England aboard HMS Erebus and HMS Terror in search of the Northwest Passage through the Arctic. Franklin's expedition disappeared entirely, launching decades of searches across the Arctic. Modern discoveries of the wrecks and evidence from Inuit oral history later revealed details about the crew's fate involving ice entrapment, starvation, and exposure. It was in 1864 today when the Battle of New Market took place in Virginia during the American Civil War. Confederate forces, including cadets from the Virginia Military Institute, defeated Union troops in the Shenandoah Valley. The participation of teenage cadets became one of the battle's most remembered aspects. It was in 1897 today when Irish playwright Oscar Wilde was released from prison after serving 2 years of hard labor for gross indecency related to homosexual relationships. The imprisonment devastated Wilde's health, finances, and literary career. Once celebrated as one of London's leading writers and social figures, he spent his remaining years largely in exile. It was in 1919 today when Mustafa Kemal Ataturk arrived in Samsun, marking the beginning of the Turkish War of Independence. Following the collapse of the Ottoman Empire after World War I, nationalist forces resisted foreign occupation and partisan plans. Ataturk eventually established the modern Republic of Turkey and introduced sweeping political and social reforms. It was in 1921, just a couple of years later, when Congress passed the Emergency Quota Act, establishing restrictive immigration quotas in the United States. The law sharply limited immigration from Southern and Eastern Europe while favoring immigrants from Northern Europe.
Supporters argued the restrictions protected American jobs and culture, while critics condemned the law as discriminatory and xenophobic. It's 1935 today when T.E. Lawrence, better known as Lawrence of Arabia, died from injuries sustained in a motorcycle accident in England. Lawrence became internationally famous for his role assisting Arab forces against the Ottoman Empire during World War I. His writings and wartime exploits turned him into one of the most romanticized military figures of the 20th century. In 1943 today, German forces began retreating from the Kuban Bridgehead in southern Russia during World War II as Soviet offensives intensified. The retreat reflected Germany's weakening position following the catastrophic defeat at Stalingrad. Soviet advances increasingly pushed Axis forces westward across Eastern Europe. It was in 1964 today when the United States launched the communications satellite SINCOM 3, the first geostationary satellite capable of global television broadcasts. The satellite later transmitted live coverage of the 1964 Summer Olympics from Tokyo to audiences in North America. SINCOM 3 represented a major breakthrough in global communications technology. It was in 1971 when the Soviet Union launched Mars 2, one of the earliest spacecraft missions intended to land on Mars. Although the lander ultimately crashed, the mission provided valuable data about the planet and marked an important step in Soviet planetary exploration. The spacecraft became the first human-made object to reach the surface of Mars. It was in 1989 today when Chinese authorities declared martial law in Beijing during growing pro-democracy demonstrations centered around Tiananmen Square. Students and protesters had gathered for weeks demanding political reform, freedom of speech, and action against corruption. The declaration increased tensions dramatically before the military crackdown that followed in early June. And it was in 2004 today when the Iraqi Governing Council elected Iyad Alawi as interim prime minister ahead of the planned transfer of sovereignty from coalition forces. Iraq remained deeply unstable following the 2003 U.S.-led invasion and the collapse of Saddam Hussein's government. Sectarian violence and insurgent attacks complicated reconstruction efforts throughout the country. Got some birthdays for you. How about guitarist, singer, and principal songwriter for The Who. It's Pete Townsend turning 81 years old today. Another musical birthday. How about Grace Jones turning 78 today? She did movies too, you know. We got a sports star from, patriarch of a pretty famous sports family. It's Archie Manning turning 77 today. Got some more athletes to talk about, like Basketball Hall of Fame. I don't know. Is he a Hall of Famer? I don't think he is, actually. Bill Laimbeer, anyway. He's pretty famous for being the goon in Detroit. He's 69. Basketball star Kevin Garnett hitting the big 5-0 today. Oh, man. And it's singer Sam Smith's birthday, too. He's 34. So let's talk about a quick quote for you. This one's going to come from Charles Kingsley. He was an English clergyman, a social reformer, a historian, a novelist, and a poet born in 1819. He said, quote, "There's no use doing a kindness if you do it a day too late." So don't wait to be kind, all right? It's 8:45. Let's get on with Tuesday. Hope you have a good one out there. It's Tim McGraw. And Fear is coming right up.

happy birthday to our chief for the interior under 10 chiefs there, Trimble Gilbert, first chief. Happy birthday to you and many birthday blessings. And here is Trimble.

Oh, yeah, you got Ryan Forrett and Forrett Tradition going home tomorrow, and poor me. Nice little short medley for you. Happy Tuesday going on here. Blue skies, 52 degrees in Fairbanks, and summer is in full bloom. I have a request here from Liz Charge down in Caltag. And she said, I want to hear Ann Fierce, Blue Stay Away. And here it is. Thank you, Liz, and have a great morning there.

My name is Josh Hatfield. I'm from Koyukuk, Alaska. Thank you for tuning in to KRFF 89.1 FM Fairbanks.

got Clifton Chenier right there, and You Promise Me Love in Cajun French right there. I could see myself sitting there enjoying Clifton Chenier's live music down there in Louisiana. Okay, we have a couple of requests. I will be getting to those.

0: 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News, community information, weather, hunting and fishing information, and more.
1: And good morning. 11:45 on Tuesday, May 19th, 2026. And our Yukon Wireless Today brought to you by Ruby Marine, also by the City of Galena, by the Galena City School District, by the United States Bureau of Indian Affairs, with Alaska Community Foundation's Voices Across Alaska Fund, with Loudoun Tribal Council, Nalato Tribal Council, Tanana Chiefs Conference, Galena Coffee Shop, and Alexander Lake Bed and Breakfast. It's good to be with you this morning. We're currently catching 46.9 degrees and a little bit of rain coming down here in Galena as the cloud cover has definitely gotten a little more gray over Galena since early this morning. They tell me it's clear over Hooslea, though. Is that true? Let me refresh that just to be sure. It's what it says, 53 degrees. It's cloudy over Caltag, threatening some rain of their own at 43. Ruby says it's cloudy there, too, at 45 degrees. In Tanana, we got cloudy conditions and 53 degrees. Nalato says 47 and gray. It's also threatening rain over Koyukuk at 49 degrees. Sun's coming out over Hughes, I hear, at 56, and Allakaket also catching some beams at 54 degrees, at least partly so. In St. Mary's, 39 degrees right now, and an 80% chance of rain in the air. Not currently coming down, as far as my readout shows. A flood watch is in effect for St. Mary's today. It looks like Fairbanks at 55 degrees and mostly cloudy that direction. And we get down to Anchorage, it's cloudy there too at 48 degrees, and that high wind that we saw earlier appears to have died down to almost nothing in Anchorage. Heading on over to our Yukon Wireless, first of all, let's talk about that magnitude 4.7 earthquake that occurred in our region this morning. It was at 3:41 a.m. and centered 33 kilometers west-northwest of Ruby. Certainly felt it myself here. I'm sure some of you did, too. I've linked up some more information available to you from, where was that from? The USGS. Earthquake Hazards Program. Once again, that occurred 26 miles northwest of Ruby at 3:41 this morning. Information available if you'd like to come and check out the regional info and the interactive map and everything that comes with it over there at USGS. We have some winners to make this weekend. It'll be bingo and pull tabs once again on Saturday afternoon, 1 o'clock. At the Larson Charlie Community Hall. It's a 10-game slate of bingo with pull tabs on site. Doors open at 12:30, and we'll be over there on May 23rd, Saturday afternoon, 1 o'clock for fun and games. We hope you'll bring your friends and come on out. We have a celebration this evening. It'll be over at the Community Hall, right? Yeah, it's at the Larson Charlie Hall tonight. That will be at 5 o'clock. Celebrating our Galena graduates. Yeah, another school year has come to an end this week. You're welcome to bring a dish to the potluck, but it's not required. Just bring yourself and come on out and join everybody for a community celebration for our graduating seniors here in Galena. Congratulations to all of our graduates from both ends of our town here at Gila and SHS. Again, that celebration and potluck is this evening at 5 o'clock at the Community Hall. The Koyukuk National Wildlife Refuge has issued a public notice regarding the availability of a draft compatibility determination for the Iron Dog Snow Machine Race. You'll find the PDF document detailing that proposed route, and public comment is encouraged from Koyukuk. Again, grab that PDF at my place. Pardon me, and we'll move on to the Yukon Koyukuk Elder Assisted Living Facility currently experiencing technical issues with their kitchen ranges and electrical systems over there. They are unable to provide congregated or delivered meals until they work that out, and they do apologize for that inconvenience. And we'll keep you updated on the situation and provide notice regarding when the nutrition program will resume. Effective back on May 6th, the Loudoun Tribe will be temporarily pausing all payments through its Indian Health Services program. The council will be reviewing available funding and considering policy changes to ensure the sustainability of this essential program. The council apologizes for any inconvenience or difficulties this may present to its members. Requests for assistance with costs associated with drug and alcohol treatment services may still be considered under different funding opportunities. If you're interested in seeking treatment, reach out to Loudoun at 331-0347. The Nalato City Council decided for the safety of surrounding villages that the Nalato Package Liquor Store is closed temporarily to outside residents not in Nalato. They'll let you know when that reopens. Should be pretty soon now that the river is cleared up. Nalato's annual Memorial Day race is coming up May 22nd and 23rd. There's a lot of nice cash prizes up there for their marathons and other races going on. They've got a lot of fun stuff happening there. Lots of other ones like the hammer race, the three-legged race, the beverage scramble, and a lot more. There will be dances both nights with prom on Friday and a Saturday picnic donated by the city of Nalato. Come on out. Moving on to meetings, we've got some new stuff to talk about here. The city of Galena will hold a fiscal year 27 budget work session on Thursday this week. That'll be day after tomorrow, May 21st, 5 p.m. in the council chambers. Please see their agenda posted at the Yukon Wireless meeting section. The Big River Public Broadcasting Corporation will be holding our next quarterly public meeting next week. That'll be Tuesday, May 26th at noon, a week from today at the Galena City Council chambers. Everyone is invited.

3. Another event coming up at the Larson Charlie Community Hall, the TCC Fight for Life event, will be coming to Galena on Saturday, May the 30th. Save the date to join them at the community hall for an event focused on promoting wellness and encouraging healing, hope, and resilience. Those locations are listed up there, brought to you by TCC, the American Red Cross, and the Fairbanks Integrated Community Services. It's not just the Galena event coming up on May 30th. It'll be Ruby on May 29th, Kiakuk May 31st, Nalato on June 1st, Caltag on June 2nd, and a little outside of our listening range down south in Grayling on the 3rd, Anvik on the 4th, and Holy Cross on June 5th. Join them in Fight for Life, strengthening families and supporting community at the Fight for Life event from Tanunaw Chiefs Conference here in Galena Saturday, May 30th at the Community Hall. A big congratulations to our all the graduates at Galena Interior Learning Academy and also Sidney C. Huntington School, but especially the valedictorian at Gila, Andrew Madros, and the salutatorian is Gabriella McCarty, the valedictorian at SHS, Marilyn Burgett, and Hawkins Scotton is their salutatorian. Congratulations to everybody, and especially those great achievers at our school district. Upcoming events and important dates include the baccalaureate this evening, 7 p.m. at St. John Bergman Catholic Church. Graduation is tomorrow, 6 p.m. at SHS, and the end-of-year barbecue is 11 a.m. on Thursday. That's it. Another school year is almost over. That means yearbooks are out. Of course, the high school seniors get one for free, but if you want extras, they're $25 each and available at SHS office. Brett Slothog is over there taking the lead. His email is posted at my place. It looks like Michael Stempeck is in town this week at the Edgar Nallner Health Center and through June 10th, actually, for a few weeks. And you need to take care of yourself. I can just tell, you know, make the call. 888-753-9889. Nothing personal. Galena Community Cleanup is going on right now. This is definitely personal. We all got to get out and do our part and make sure we clean up our community and earn that community picnic on May 29th, right? Yellow bags and gloves are available at the city office. You might want to wait for it to stop raining, but get on out there and clean up your area, you know, at least around your house. If everybody does that, we'll be in great shape, you know. Then we'll get out for the picnic on May 29th and win some prizes and eat way too much. The Alaska Commercial Company here in Galena says they have a message for us about money orders and checks. They will only accept Western Union money orders. And any money orders older than 6 months will not be cashed. Pre-endorsed checks not signed in the presence of the AC staff will not be cashed either. And the named person on the check must be present. Please be aware the Alaska Commercial Company is not obligated to accept checks and reserves the right to refuse any of them. And they thank you for shopping with them at the AC. Lots of job openings around here right now. The city of Galena is soliciting proposals for the supply of drum products for the 2026 barge season. See the RFP at my place, and then let them know with your proposal at 656-1301. The city of Galena also looking to fill a couple of positions. Those are the water plant operator and power plant operator jobs. They're linked at the wireless, and you can call the city at 656-1301 to find out more or apply in person. Loudoun Tribe also hiring big right now. They're looking for an administrative assistant. This is the latest posting. That description is clickable at the wireless, and your deadline to apply as the administrative assistant at Loudoun is Friday, June 12th, close of business. Loudoun Tribe also looking for summer youth supervisors, a mill operator for the summer, and the deadline for the summer youth program has been extended to this Friday, May 22nd. So give them a nudge. Tribal youth ages 14 to 21 are invited to apply today at Loudoun Tribe. The city of Nalato looking for a water plant operator, a tribal police officer, and a patient advocate out there in Nalato. It's 898-2339. Also looking to build that bridge out there if you can handle the big job. The RFPs are at my place, same number. TCC is hiring for the Edgar Nallner Health Center here in Galena. You'll see those jobs at www.tanunachiefs.org/careers. That is linked at my place. You've got the Yukon Kiakuk Elder Assisted Living Facility looking to hire personal care attendants and certified nursing aides. That's Ginger at 656-2574. And it's the Galena City School District looking for substitutes and perms for next school year, 656-

0: 1205, or it's www.galenaalaska.org/employment. Let's talk about lunch. You know what? They got chicken coconut curry over rice today at Galena Coffee Shop, 656-7371. And burger nights are on Thursday and Friday. The menu is up. Also, Martin is back in town, so it's pizza time. He happens to be back in town for a couple of weeks. Pizza sale this week and next week, Thursday, May 21st and May 28th from 4 to 8 p.m. on the Thursdays. He'll be back in August again for good, so first come, first serve after 6 years of steady pricing. He's also got to raise his price to $30 per pizza now. Apologies for the inconvenience. He's got pepperoni, meat lovers, Mediterranean, Hawaiian, and Messenia. That's Martin. Where's your number, Martin? Well, you probably got Martin's number for pizza. Let me get my weather going on here. It's 44.7 degrees. Looks like it's raining a bit here in Galena as the cloud cover has thickened up. We have a high expected of 56 degrees today and a low tonight dipping to 38. Tomorrow's supposed to be partly sunny, though, with a high of mid-50s here in Galena. And it's going to be kind of cloudy and showery off and on here this week and weekend. In Tanana, it's cloudy. It looks like the cloud cover has arrived there, too, at 53 degrees. No talk of rain today with a high of 62, but tonight a 20% chance and a low in the mid-40s. Tomorrow looks beautiful. Blue skies, sun shining on you, and a high of 61 in Tanana. Over to St. Mary's, it's 39 degrees and overcast at this minute. We're looking at a flood watch in effect for you. I'm going to talk about the Lower Yukon River once again is threatening. That includes the communities of Russian Mission, Marshall, Pilot Station, and St. Mary's. Seeing that high water that just went by here, and all that ice, too. High water may result in flooding of rivers, creeks, streams, and other low-lying and flood-prone locations. The breakup front along the Yukon River is currently jammed 10 miles downstream of Russian Mission. High water and runs of heavy ice from the Yuki River ice jam release have been causing rapid water level rises as it approaches communities. So be aware, my friends, on the lower Yukon out there on the Yukon Delta. For your weather forecast, showers today up to an 80% chance and a high of 51. Tonight, same chance of rain, low of 35 to 40. St. Mary's tomorrow looking for a continued 80% chance of precipitation and a high of 50 degrees. Tim Bodoni, I don't have it on the wireless yet, but it looks like the latest reading this morning at 10:20 a.m. in Galena was 121 feet at the pilings. That's down just about a foot and a half in the last 24 hours. And visibly from my window, I could tell that it was definitely coming down. Alexander Lake still taking in some water, but at a much slower rate than previous days. And the equilibrium at the Loudoun New Road Bridge culvert is pretty static. No flow either direction right now. So it's on the way back to normal here in Galena. And we're thinking of you downriver. You take care down there, all right. I'm going to get out of your way here and turn it over to KUAC for the noon hour. You have a good one.
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3: Welcome to NewsHour. It's live from the BBC World Service in London. I'm Tim Franks. The World Health Organization warns that Ebola cases in the Democratic Republic of Congo could double in the coming days as limited resources hamper the response. We'll hear from an American scientist involved in fighting the last major outbreak.
4: Ebola is back, and the U.S. government has spent much of the past year weakening our defenses against it.
3: Also, the former Honduran president, pardoned by Donald Trump, now in hiding in the US. How can Vladimir Putin leverage his latest visit to Beijing? We'll have a rare report from inside Afghanistan. And an age-old mystery at sea has been solved.
5: Lighthouse keepers have known about these sounds for decades or even centuries. The locals call them the night sounds, and they had reports about their dogs hiding underneath the bed.
3: How biologists rumbled the humpback whale. After the news.
6: This is statewide news from Alaska Public Media. I'm Ava White. Governor Mike Dunleavy vetoed a bill that would reinstate pensions for public employees late last night as the Alaska House failed to advance a tax cut for the Alaska LNG project. Lawmakers had hoped to make a deal. They'd pass a gas pipeline tax relief bill in exchange for the governor allowing the pension bill to pass into law. But the deal fell apart Monday night after lawmakers modified the bill in an effort to allow the North Slope Borough to negotiate its own tax agreement. Representative Robin Nyack-Freer, a Democrat and the only lawmaker from the North Slope, proposed the change.
7: I have to fight for my district, and I have to fight against. Everyone wants to pull the resources out of there to benefit the rest of Alaska. But you want to take away our property taxing rights.
6: But that was unacceptable to Dunleavy and pipeline developer Glen Farne, which said it would inject too much uncertainty into the $46 billion project and hurt its ability to get financing. The architect of the Pension for Gas Line tax cuts deal, Anchorage Republican Representative Chuck Kopp, says the change effectively killed the bill.
8: The Kenai borough gave up their Title 29 powers on a far expensive LNG export facility to make this work. North Slope borough has not been willing to do that.
6: Last-ditch negotiations continued late into Monday night, but shortly after 10:30 p.m., Dunleavy's aides delivered a two-page letter saying the governor had vetoed the bill over numerous concerns, including its cost. Lawmakers likely don't have the votes to override a veto. The head of the Alaska AFL-CIO, union leader Joelle Hall, says it's a missed opportunity.
9: We could be having more teachers stay. We could have correctional employees. We could also have a generational investment. And it appears to me that both of those things might have gone up in smoke.
6: Lawmakers have very little time left to pass a gas pipeline tax bill, which Dunleavy says is necessary for the project to go forward. The deadline for the regular legislative session to end is tomorrow. House lawmakers voted Saturday to partially repeal a mandatory sick leave law approved by Alaska voters less than 2 years ago. Legislators in the Alaska House of Representatives voted 22-18 to approve an amendment that would cancel the law's application for seasonal workers and workers employed by a business with nine or fewer employees. The amendment was to House Bill 193, which would create a mandatory paid sick leave program for new parents starting in 2030. The Alaska Beacon reports that the changes to the sick leave policy would take effect immediately if the bill is signed into law, although the bill still needs to pass the Senate before the end of the legislative session tomorrow night to make it to Governor Mike Dunleavy's desk. This is Alaska Public Media.
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13: Wynton Marsalis says there's a basic point to the blues. Life brings hard times. But we can use sound and groove to acknowledge and release those troubles. 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
2: 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Thank you for watching, and thank you for listening.

0: sound like a very large raspberry, kind of like a. The whale is pursing or puckering the blowholes and making these very loud raspberries. And you actually have to get a mile or two away for that raspberry sound to fade away. Then you start to hear these very low frequency sounds. And these are the ones, low frequency sounds do a much better job of traveling through the atmosphere and can be heard at much further distances.
1: Am I anthropomorphizing to suggest that, you know, maybe there could be something in these whales, sort of in the way that we humans can sigh noisily or exhale noisily to suggest a certain emotional state?
0: Yeah, absolutely. You know, they're mammals too, and large-brained and long-lived and socially complex lives, and they go through lots of things just like we do. These thrums, is it some sort of purring sound? Is it a self-soothing sound? Is it communication? Is it a sort of a maintenance? It sounds like a sneeze, or perhaps they're clearing their baleen. We simply don't know, but the trumpet sounds that they make, the skronk, those are clearly coming from animals that are in an elevated emotional state. And so, yeah, clearly the respiration provides insight into these otherwise rather poker-faced and very remote animals.
1: Wonderful descriptions and noises from the biologist Fred Sharp. And he did ask us to say that wonderful sound that we played just before his interview of that whale came with the permission of the US's National Oceanic and Atmospheric Administration. That's it from this edition of NewsHour from me, Tim Franks, and the rest of the mammals here in London. Thank you very much for your company.
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3: Well, good afternoon, 12:59 and 42.4 degrees here in Galena, and it's raining all over us out here. It still is, looks like. Got a 30% chance of more of that at least, with a high of mid-50s, we hope for. A low tonight in the upper 30 range, and we'll see tomorrow bring a lighter wind. Partly sunny skies for Wednesday, they say, with a high in the mid-50s. We'll hold them to that, won't we?
4: Won't we?
3: It's 54 degrees and cloudy right now in Tanana. Increasing clouds for today with a high of 62. It's supposed to rain just a little bit tonight, 20% low, mid-40s. Tomorrow is supposed to be beautiful in Tanana, mostly sunny, and low 60 range for a temperature. In St. Mary's, raining on you too, I see. It's 37 degrees. You have a south wind of 8 miles an hour, and a high today is supposed to reach 51. That could be work. It'll be 80% chance of rain tonight, too, with a low 35 to 40, which I'll buy. For tomorrow, a high of 50. We'll look for an 80% chance of continued rain on St. Mary's. It's going to be lighter Wednesday through Thursday night, but showers likely beyond that on Friday night. So it's looking like a wet week in St. Mary's. To go with your flood watch, flooding caused by an ice jam continues to be possible for the lower Yukon River. This includes the communities of Russian Mission, Marshall, Pilot Station, and St. Mary's. High water may result in the flooding of rivers, creeks, streams, and other low-lying and flood-prone locations. The breakup front along the Yukon River is currently jammed 10 miles downstream of Russian Mission, last we heard. High water and runs of heavy ice from the Yuki River ice jam release have been causing rapid water level rises as it approaches communities on the lower Yukon. Just experienced that ourselves. But we were left just short of major flooding, and so, you know, we're hoping for the same for you. It's going to get high, but hopefully not too high. Right? All right. Go to the Minute Works first album. I don't know who it is. Do you?

Hey, it's the Eagles singing that victory song. Does it smell like victory? No, it can't. Robert Duvall died, so that one's out. Hey, good to be with you. I'm going to already hit the vinyl right away here in a minute. Play Bob Dylan for you in a moment. And that'll come from Blood on the Tracks. Other vinyl I have pulled out for you here includes The Who, because they're next, almost. And Cyndi Lauper coming around for you. And also one that I didn't get to yesterday. It was Ozzy Osbourne and the Blizzard album. I got that out here, too. Don't know what I'm going to play from it yet. If you got a suggestion, you're more than welcome to kick one over to me. The cell phone is waiting on you at 656-7456. That's 656-7456. That's right. I'm going to mention it just once here. It was the earthquake early this morning. I don't know if you heard it or felt it, or both, maybe. I heard my TV almost fall over, rocking back and forth on its stand in my bedroom. It was a magnitude 4.7, and it was centered 33 kilometers west-northwest of Ruby. And I'm seeing conflicting numbers on exactly how far it was from Ruby, but it was pretty cool. Just a couple of minutes after it happened, I ran to my computer, and there it was, right there on the USGS site. Technology, you gotta love it, you know. So I hope everybody, you know, wasn't too jolted this morning, although I woke right up. I mean, boom. I don't think I felt a quake the whole time I've been out here in over 5 years, now 5.5 years. And I've been in Galena now, and that was the first one that I felt and noticed anyway. Maybe I just didn't wake up. I don't know. I got Bob Dylan coming at you. The phone's ringing. Better go.

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'Twas then he felt alone and wished that he'd gone straight and watched out for a simple twist of fate. They walked along by the old canal, a little confused, I remember well.

with a simple twist of fate. A saxophone someplace far off played as she was walking on by the arcade, as the light bust through a beat up shade where he was waking up. She dropped a coin into the cup above a blind man at the gate and forgot about a simple twist of fate.

He woke up, the room was bare. He didn't see her anywhere. He told himself he didn't care. Pushed the window open wide. Felt that emptiness inside, to which he just could not relate. Brought on by a simple twist of fate.

We see you slowing down at the edge of town, and we appreciate it. It's easy to forget, but when you drive on dirt roads, that dust cloud doesn't just settle. It sticks, it spreads, and people breathe it in. So when you hit the edge of town, slow your roll. Dust blows. And hey, thanks for being the kind of driver who respects small towns. Let's clear the air. This message brought to you by the Alaska Department of Environmental Conservation.

You're on KIYU and KRFF and KZPA, getting all glammy on you here with some glam rock from Sweet and the 16s from Desolation Boulevard there. Hadn't heard that in some time. You know, something we've done more recently, though, was bingo. You know, we had a pretty good time last weekend, I'm told, anyway, because Nicole and Hillary handled most of the thing. I set them up and then let them take off with it. And I heard everybody had a good time out there. And we appreciate you for coming on out. Not only are you having some fun, you know, playing the games, but you're helping support this radio station, too. And we appreciate that a whole bunch. We have a slate of 10 bingo games and pull tabs on site every Saturday. Well, every week anyway. It kind of floats around the day of the week sometimes. We don't want it to be the same every time. We're going to do another Saturday bingo this coming weekend. 1 p.m. May 23rd at the Larson Charlie Community Hall with pull tabs there and doors at 12:30. We'll see you out there, I hope. Got one coming in by request here from John Lennon. Just try. You know?

Supporting KIYU are the Nalato Tribal Council, promoting the peace, health, education, and welfare of tribal members, and encouraging, guarding, and fostering Nalato Native people.

double shot from Who's Next right there. Back to the old days for some 1971 Who music. Pete Townsend has been dropping words in the press that they might be interested in recording a new Who album. He says Roger Daltrey has kind of changed his mind on that, and we might get some new Who music. What we know for sure is that Roger Daltrey is doing a solo tour this summer, starting on August 23rd in Mesa, Arizona. It'll trek through Las Vegas for a four-night stand in Vegas. Going to be playing a few dates in California, or at least a couple. He's going to bounce back to Reno. He's going to play in Nashville, Tennessee, and bounce around over to New York and Massachusetts. Looks like he's got three in New York and various places. Pretty busy guy. And Roger Daltrey is, 82 years old and still out there singing it. So maybe we'll get a new album while he's at it there, too. I'm taking your requests over here, staying busy myself, doing a little work on the side, playing the tunes over here, taking your calls. I've got text messages coming in here to 656-7456. First, though, I want to remind you that tonight we have a celebration right here in Galena over at the Larson Charlie Community Hall for our Galena graduates. So parents and relatives definitely need to come out and wish these kids well and tell them what a great job they did. 5 to 6:30 at the community hall today. It is a potluck situation, but it's not required. You don't have to bring a dish, just bring your happy self, and that'll do just fine. So come on out, Larson Charlie Community Hall, this evening in Galena, 5 o'clock, celebrating the Galena graduates. This one coming in from William, it is Volbeat, and their lead singer's Heavy Pipes. This one's called, hang on a second, I didn't hit all my clicks. I don't want to miss a single note of this. Look what I've done. Man. Now we have Volbeat on the radio with AC/DC and Big Country coming up by request.

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Hey, good afternoon. It's 2:03 with Eddie Money Thinks He's in Love. He was married twice. The second time it lasted until his death in 2019. Let's check out our weather forecast right now. It's, you know, the sun's trying to come out a little bit right now. It was raining pretty hard earlier. 46.7 degrees right now. It's staying on the cool side, we'll call it. They're still predicting mid-50s for us here in Galena later on, but I don't know. Partly cloudy tonight. There is a chance of rain with a low of upper 30s. It's supposed to be partly sunny tomorrow with possible rain late in the day and a high in the mid-50s. Calling out Tanana now. It's 59 degrees. Oh, there it is. Cloudy skies. Looks like you're going to get a cloudy night with a 30% chance on a low in the mid-40s. For tomorrow, mostly sunny and a gorgeous day for Tanana. Oh, sure. Was 61 degrees in your afternoon. We got St. Mary's at 41 right now, cooler yet, with a gust wind of 24 miles an hour out of the south. That is kind of chilly, with a flood watch in the air, too, or in the water. There I go again. Everything's in the air, because must mean I don't know. With a high today at 51 there in St. Mary's, you're going to see a south wind giddy up to 25 miles an hour at times, as it is right now. A low tonight about 36 with a 60% chance of getting wet and blowing you around too. Looks like a continued 15 mile an hour wind tomorrow and a high of 50 with a 70% chance of rain. And that's actually been downgraded a tiny bit for St. Mary's. Your flood watch though still in effect. It could be caused by an ice jam. It's possible. We're going to be on the optimistic side though. This pertains to the lower Yukon River, including the communities of Russian Mission, Marshall, Pilot Station, and St. Mary's. And that is through tomorrow evening, or through this evening at least. High water may result in the flooding of rivers, creeks, streams, and other low-lying and flood-prone locations. The breakup front along the Yukon River is currently jammed 10 miles downstream of Russian Mission. High water and runs of heavy ice from the Yuki River ice jam release have been causing rapid water level rises as it approaches communities, as it did here. Boy, we got right on the edge. So we're wishing you luck down there. I think you'll be all right. There's my optimism again. Mostly cloudy in Fairbanks, 59 degrees right now. Just a light breeze, you know. A high of 65 looks attainable. A low tonight of 42 degrees and a high tomorrow, again, in the mid-60s. But it's going to rain a little bit, a 30% chance there in Fairbanks. Looking a little breezy over there in Nenana. That got up quickly. 31 mile an hour breeze out of the south all of a sudden. 57 degrees. Sun still shining on you, at least partly so. Your high going to reach 62 there today and dip to 44 overnight tonight. Increasing clouds tomorrow. That wind is supposed to calm down a little bit with a high of 62 and a slight chance of rain. But back to partly sunny for Thursday, and it's going to stay a while for you. Soak it up. Hey, up there in Fort Yukon and Circle, I'm hearing it's just gorgeous. Blue skies and 62 degrees up that way. Going to continue climbing to the upper 60s. Beautiful. Could like a low tonight of 48 degrees and increasing clouds tomorrow and a high of 65 will lead you to a 30% chance of rain by Wednesday night up there. Over on the other side in Tok, it looks like cloudy conditions and 56 going on. You'll see a high today of low 60s. And a low tonight about 40, give or take. And then showers tomorrow with a high 55 to 60. Your chance at 60% through Wednesday night, but back to some sunshine by Thursday. How about that? Hey, Eagle, it's cloudy all of a sudden and 60 degrees. Supposed to be a mostly sunny one up there. I don't know. Your cloudy skies for tonight apparently have landed early. It'll be a low of 42 degrees. Increasing clouds continue tomorrow, bringing a possible 30% chance of rain by the end of the day and a high in the mid-60s. You got a better chance of rain over Wednesday night there in Eagle. I got the Blues Brothers coming up pretty quick here. But first, back to the turntable. Let's spin some vinyl. It's Cyndi Lauper.

0: that again.
1: You know, people, the other day, I had a Whiz sandwich. Oh, yeah. Yeah. A Whiz sandwich is the kind of a sandwich where you do have two slices of bread, either rye or white or pumpernickel, and you sincerely wish you had some meat. Ball.

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Oh, yeah. Well, now, a Ricochet biscuit is that kind, that particular brand of biscuit, that's supposed to bounce off the wall back in your mouth. People, if it don't bounce back, you will go hungry. Ball, ball, ball. Now, the other day, it wasn't the same day, but I did have a cool water sandwich and a Sunday go to meat and bun, which means I had a watermelon. I took a little lady to church. Bow, bow, bow.

0: Now I ask you people, what do you all want for nothing? A rubber biscuit? Now, now.
1: This day in Alaska history for May 19th, this is Tim Bodoni. In 1978, the U.S. House of Representatives passed a bill to designate 100 million acres of federal land in Alaska as conservation units, two-thirds of which would be off-limits to any sort of development. The bill invoked the notorious Section 17D2 of the Alaska Native Claims Settlement Act of 1971, which said that the federal government could study the possible addition of more parks and preserves. Opponents, including Representative Don Young and Alaska's senators, Ted Stevens and Mike Gravel, said that Section D2 did not actually give Congress the authority to set aside more protected land. The bill ultimately died in the Senate, but President Jimmy Carter used his authority under a previous piece of legislation to set aside the so-called D2 lands in December of 1978. And in 2002, delegates at the Alaska Democratic Party Convention endorsed Fran Ulmer for governor. She was completing her term as lieutenant governor in the administration of Tony Knowles and eventually lost the governor's race in 2002 to Frank Murkowski. The Alaska Democratic Party Convention in 2002 also considered a resolution endorsing a state income tax, but it did not pass. And those are a few things that happened on this day in Alaska history. This Day in Alaska History for Community Radio of Alaska is produced at KIYU Galena.

Ozzy Osbourne there from the original version of Blizzard of Oz right there. That album has been reworked a fair bit over the years. The drummer and bass player were replaced on the studio versions you'll buy in the stores or online nowadays. And that was due to a lawsuit from Bob Daisley. He sued him over royalties over this album because Bob Daisley co-wrote all of the songs on that record and apparently didn't feel like he was getting paid. So he took Sharon and Ozzy to court, and so instead of continuing to pay him royalties into the future, they replaced him. They're not bitter at all. Not at all. Don't forget tonight, over at the Larson Charlie Community Hall, they're tipping the hat to the graduates. They're going to come celebrate with the Galena graduates here in Galena, starting at 5 o'clock over there. You're welcome to bring a dish. It is a potluck situation, but it's not required. So if you don't feel like cooking, just come out and eat. It's all right. But we know a lot of you will, and that's nice. 5 to 6:30 this evening for the graduates. Congratulations to everybody who did graduate today or this week. That's tomorrow, actually. Yeah, graduation is tomorrow. I'll get it. Something else to talk about on the wireless right now is a rather interesting thing that has come up in Iron Dog news. Of course, you know the world's longest and toughest snow machine race. The Koyukuk National Wildlife Refuge has issued a public notice regarding the availability of a draft compatibility determination for the Iron Dog race. Apparently, they're talking about changing the route and going through the Koyukuk National Wildlife Refuge and also the Selawik National Wildlife Refuge. And public comments are accepted through May 28th. And you'll find the links on how to, you know, submit your comments if you have any. So, you know, speak now, I think, is the deal, because they may be changing the route and going through the refuges. If you don't like that, it's time to say something. Or if you support it, it's also time to speak. You'll find those links at the Yukon Wireless. I'm at KIYU.com, and always happy to see you. This is Ricky Skaggs here. 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

Today is May 19th. Let's take a look back at today in rock and roll history. 1956, after launching the skiffle craze and taking the British charts by storm, Lonnie Donegan kicks off a tour of the U.S. by appearing on the Perry Como Show, where he performs Rock Island Line. Bobby Darin's Splish Splash is released, becoming the first 8-track recording released on record.

1958, Ritchie Valens records the self-penned Come On, Let's Go for Delphi Records in Los Angeles. The song would peak at number 42 on the Billboard Singles Chart the following October.

1979, the closest thing to a Beatles reunion happened when Paul McCartney, George Harrison, and Ringo Starr played together at Eric Clapton's wedding. Joining them for a jam session were Clapton, Mick Jagger, and Ginger Baker.

rock and roll birthdays on this date. Singer, songwriter, Who guitarist Peter Townsend, born this date in 1945. 1947, not one, but two members of Blood, Sweat, and Tears, saxophonist Greg Hebert and trombonist Jerry Hyman. ZZ Top bass player Dusty Hill, born on this date in 1949 in Dallas, Texas. Stylish, theatrical pop funk star Grace Jones. Grace grew up in Syracuse, New York, but was born in 1952 in Kingston, Jamaica. And Ramone singer Joey Ramone, born Jeffrey Hyman, born on this date in 1951 in Forest Hills, New York. And that's a look back at May 19th, today in rock and roll history.

0: a very, very classic vibe to that track. Classic in a way that it takes you almost back to the 70s, maybe a Stones sound just a little bit. Something very classic about the new song from the Cordovas, the Cordovas' 2026 single, Step Outside. We also heard from Ray LaMontagne and local music from James Glaives. Thank you very much for supporting local music by supporting KMBA Radio. A couple things in our community that are going on this summer include the return of the Anchorage, the We Are Anchorage Multicultural Festival. It's celebrating cultural diversity all throughout our town, and it features live music and dance and workshops and food July 25th, noon to 8 p.m. on the Park Strip. Another community opportunity from the Anchorage Concert Association, they host the Community Cafe, which is an open mic monthly series that brings our veteran, military, and music community together. It is hosted by local veterans and musicians on the first Wednesday of every month at the Nave in Spinard. Information at anchorageconcerts.org. They call it the Anchorage Anchorage Concert Association Community Cafe. That's how you can look up the information. Well, since some classic music is on my mind, I thought I'd go to a brand new track from the classic Rolling Stones. They have a new studio album coming out in the month of July. An album called Foreign Tongues is going to be here very soon. We'll check out a new track in the stars from the Rolling Stones coming up next.
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0: 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Music matters.

Now it takes us all the way back to 1992, Seattle and the grunge rock scene and the movie Singles. That's Paul Westerberg with Dyslexic Hearts. We keep it up to date here in Alaska by going up to Fairbanks and hearing a 2022 track from Emily Anderson. Keep your chin up.

0: The music of Hound Mouth, the new single Tiger Blood, is something you just might hear when you visit them at the Palmer Ale House this July, or perhaps in Hope also this July. Hound Mouth will be here in Alaska. That's their brand new single. We also heard from Sarah Jarosz, Emily Anderson, and more. Those songs are found at the KMBA website, where you can tap in the playlists of what you're listening to. Quick break from NPR News at the top of the hour. Just around the corner, we're going to keep the music rolling with Tia Wood. She's a Cree and Salish singer-songwriter and popular content creator, and is known for indigenizing popular TikTok trends. Tia Wood's new single, Sage My Soul, is coming next.
1: 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We'll add these two recordings to our Native playlist on the next Native America Calling.
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